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1: Dear Lord, we love you. We stand in your presence now, and we come into agreement today with your kingdom. We truly desire to please you in every way, and we ask that your light would come crashing into the darkness, forcing the darkness.

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Oh God, let your kingdom come near us today.

resurrection was not complete. The biggest lie is that this life is all that there is. And so we live in a fear of not knowing that God's work is complete in us. And the problem with not having confidence in the resurrection is that we don't know when the end, if we will live again. But I want you to know that the pain you face is temporary. The cancer you face is temporary. The disease you face is just temporary. Because every believer that's watched

Jesus in this song. And again, in my spirit, I just sense that if you are suffering cancer, if you've been given a death sentence by the doctor, whatever it is,

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Lord, we want this to be a time of consecration, of giving ourselves over to you, Lord. And we do that right now. We submit our lives to you again this morning, Lord, and say, your kingdom come and your will be done in our lives. Amen.

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Thank you, Lord. You've been good on this album, Lord. If you've been listening to this album and if you've been touched today, I just want to share this with you right now. Listen.

for a certain denomination or a certain belief and have a certain amount of money to accept Christ as your Savior. And I know nowadays people think that that's corny and it's played out, and a lot of young people not thinking about God or Jesus. But if you want to give your heart to Him right now, it's very simple. All you have to say is, Jesus, I believe You are the Son of God. I believe You died on the cross for me, and I believe that You early Sunday morning got up just for me. And Lord, I want to give my heart to You right now, Lord. Forgive me of all my sins and wash me in Your blood. And by faith, I accept You as my Savior. If you pray that prayer with me right now, God will give you eternal life.

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0: Welcome to Truth for Today, the Bible Explained, a Christian ministry program that endeavors to accurately teach God's Word in order to challenge, encourage, and edify listeners. Today, we continue with Things to Think About on Your Way to Church, and it's Ian Britton speaking from Psalm 126. We're going to meet the God who gives us joy.
1: Psalm 126 is very short, having only 6 verses, so I'll start by reading the whole psalm. When the Lord brought back the captivity of Zion, we were like those who dream. Then our mouth was filled with laughter, and our tongue with singing. Then they said among the nations, "The Lord has done great things for them." The Lord has done great things for us, and we are glad. Bring back our captivity, O Lord, as the streams in the south. Those who sow in tears shall reap in joy. He who continually goes forth weeping, bearing seed for sowing, shall doubtless come again with rejoicing, bringing his sheaves with him. Psalm 126. I'm sure that other speakers in this series will have commented on why this group of psalms are called Songs of Ascents. Whether we think of them as being sung by the Jewish people as they travelled to Jerusalem for one of the 3 great week-long feasts of Jehovah, that is the Passover, the Feast of Weeks, and the Feast of Tabernacles, or by the priests as they went up the temple steps in Jerusalem, they are definitely about going up to a central place. Jerusalem is on a hill, so you do go up to it quite literally, although travelling to the capital city of any country is always referred to as going up. But Jerusalem was not just a capital city built on a hill, it was the earthly dwelling place of God. So going up to the temple in Jerusalem was an upward journey in every sense of the word. What about your trip to church each week? Do you think of that as going up? Regardless of the location of any church building, coming into the presence of God should always carry with it a sense of travelling upwards. Not that any building today is a special location for the presence of God. Christ lives in his church, which consists of all Christians. So it's the people that make it church, not the building. But perhaps you're not on very good terms with some of the people in your church. Maybe you struggle to get along with them, and this means that you do not come to church with a sense of joy and of going up. You should think about coming to meet with God as travelling towards the centre of a large circle. Certainly God should be the centre of everything for Christians. As we each move towards God in the centre of that circle, so we will be moving towards each other. The closer we come to God, therefore, the closer we will come to each other. That's the first way today that God can bring us joy. It's worth saying that all believers should come together with other Christians in a local church if that is physically possible. I understand that some of you may be listening to this talk as a radio broadcast because you're not able to get to a church. I'm certainly not criticising you. But when Hebrews 10 verse 25 talks about not forsaking the assembling of ourselves together, it means that we should not choose to not meet frequently with other Christians. The COVID lockdown caused many Christians to start meeting online instead of in person. While meeting in person was not possible, that was a sensible choice. And an online connection may still be the only option for those people who are isolated by health or by the remoteness of their location. But it's not an acceptable option simply because we find it to be more convenient. Where possible, we should be meeting together in person with other Christians when we're going to meet with the God who gives us joy. An outline of the psalm. Getting back to the specifics of today's passage, I want to talk about Psalm 126 under 4 headings, and every section will be about restoration or revival. That sounds like more good reasons for joy. The four sections are 1, remembering restoration, verse 1 to 2a, 2, relishing restoration, verse 2b to 3, 3, requesting restoration, verse 4, and 4, weeping before joy, verses 5 and 6. 1. Remembering restoration. The restoration we will be thinking about in each of the following sections could be individual, it could be in the local church, in the national church, or across the worldwide church. It was obviously a collective restoration that the unknown writer of Psalm 126 describes in verse 1 when he says, "When the Lord brought back the captivity of Zion, we were like those who dream." The English wording of this verse could be confusing. Bringing back the captivity of Zion sounds almost as if the nation was being sent back into captivity again. Brought back the captives to Zion, or restored the fortunes of Zion, might make the meaning clearer. Zion is another name given to Jerusalem, also called the City of David in the Bible. Zion probably means high point or fortress. It initially meant one particular hill in the city, but later it came to mean the whole city, which was the capital of Israel and the dwelling place of Jehovah. But Israel had been exiled from that city and the land because of their repeated disobedience to God. They'd been taken as captives to Babylon and held there for 70 years. Finally, God moved the Gentile ruler, Cyrus, to allow them to return to their homeland. You can read about these events in 2 Kings chapter 24, Jeremiah chapter 25, and 2 Chronicles chapter 26. It's the return of the captives under King Cyrus that is being remembered in Psalm 126. Recalling this event, the writer speaks about the dreamlike state that has resulted from such a joyful happening. They were so full of joy, they could hardly believe it was true. Every Christian can look back to the time when they were set free from the captivity of sin. Our personal disobedience to God had separated us from him. That separation would have lasted far longer than 70 years. It would have been eternal. But God stepped in. He didn't send us another Cyrus to be a political or a military saviour. He sent us his son to save us from our sins. Our transformation from guilt to justification and from slavery to liberty was far more significant and much more costly than Israel's restoration. Perhaps we can remember a day when it seemed as if we were dreaming because of what we just found through faith in Jesus Christ. We can think back to that personal restoration as we travel to church, and that should fill our hearts with joy from God. There may also be blessings that we have enjoyed as a local group of Christians that we can look back on and rejoice in. In the UK, we can look back to a number of revivals that have happened over the centuries, and further back still, to what is usually called the Reformation, when the most important truths of Christianity were clearly restated and Christian liberty was much more fully enjoyed again. We might go back even further to when the gospel first reached our country or our continent. We had no national or personal claims to God's blessings, but he gave them to us anyway. Perhaps we can look back with a mixture of feelings to a time when our Christian lives went temporarily off the rails, but God picked us up again and restored the joy of our salvation to us. He restored us to the full enjoyment of fellowship with himself and with his people. Every memory of this kind can be a reason for thankfulness and joy, a joy which God gives to us through our recollection of his goodness. The outward evidence of the joy of the Israelites in their restoration was mouths filled with laughter and tongues occupied with singing. Anybody could have seen and heard how pleased they were. Laughing may not be a regular part of church services, but the joy that it represents should be. Singing has been a feature of the people of God right throughout history. The picture presented in Psalm 126 is of a people so filled with joy that it simply has to spill out publicly. Now, I acknowledge that Christians have reasons for sadness sometimes, and that a certain solemnity is not out of place in the presence of the Almighty God. But the outcome of all three of the restorations described by the Lord Jesus in Luke 15, the lost sheep, the lost coin, and the lost son, is joy and rejoicing. 2. Relishing restoration. I would hate to give the impression that all the joy and blessings of Christianity are in the past. As well as looking back to restoration that's occurred previously, we ought to appreciate what we have right now, and what we enjoy currently should have a visible impact on our lives. If God has restored us to the enjoyment of fellowship with himself, either at our conversion or by later calling us back from backsliding, then we are currently in active fellowship with him. Not only had Israel been brought back from Babylon, a historic fact for which they could continue to give thanks, they'd then been established in the land again. They could look back and give thanks for what God had done, and they could look around and give thanks for what he was still doing. The Lord has done great things for us, the people said, adding, and we are glad. They were glad in the here and now. They could look around at the fig trees and the herds of sheep, all on the land which Jehovah had given their ancestors, and they could find in them reasons for deep joy, things that made them glad in that moment. As we ponder over matters on our way to church, we can contemplate the many spiritual and practical blessings that God has given to us and that we should be actively enjoying. If we are going to church, we are about to exercise our privilege of coming into the presence of the Creator of the universe, and we are about to take our place among the Father's children, our brothers and sisters in Christ. We have a right to do so because Jesus, God's Son, gave himself as a sacrifice to remove our sins and our sinful selves. We have the Holy Spirit living in us to illuminate these and other truths of the Bible for us. The Spirit also gives us the privilege of God living in our hearts, not just dwelling in unapproachable holiness in a tabernacle or temple which we could never enter. On a purely practical level, we have the health and strength to get to such a gathering, or at least the technology to join in remotely if that is necessary. We have the liberty in our country to gather freely with other Christians to praise God. We have a place to meet and free time to be there. You could probably keep this list going at length. I'm not suggesting that we forget or ignore the very real problems that there might be in our lives. Just that when we come into the presence of our Saviour, we should focus on him for the time available, not on our everyday concerns. The Gentile nations who lived around Israel recognised that the Lord had done great things for them. In the same way, there should be outward evidence in my life, so that non-Christians can see that God has done great things for me too. They might not have much idea about what God has done for me, but they should see that there is something different about my life. Different from what I used to be before I became a Christian, perhaps. Different from the other people they know. Different from what they know themselves to be. Not different in the sense of weird or unapproachable, of course. Different in the difficult-to-define sense of displaying peace and joy and a contentment that's rather unusual in the 21st century. 3. Requesting restoration. In the Bible I use, the typesetters have separated verse 4 from the beginning and end of the psalm with extra spacing, and I can see why. Verse 4 strikes a slightly different note from what comes before and after it, when it says, "Bring back our captivity, O Lord, as the streams in the south." Why is the psalmist asking for the captivity of the people to be ended when that had already happened in verse 1? The people had either fallen into some further captivity or they had stopped enjoying the liberty which God had given them. In this verse, the writer is not remembering a past restoration or relishing the present restoration. He's requesting a further restoration that's now necessary. It's never a bad time to pray for restoration and revival. Perhaps such a restoration is required in your own life or that of your local church. Maybe you were praying for a regional or national revival in your country. What God has done in the past, he can do again. This seems to be the thinking of the writer of Psalm 126, and it should be our way of thinking as well. National revivals start as local revivals, which then spread. Local revivals start with the restoration and renewal of individual Christians in that area. All revival starts with people praying for it to happen. That is something to think about on your way to church next week. The psalmist asks for renewal to happen as the streams in the south. That may require a little explanation. The word used for south is the Hebrew word Negev. This can simply mean that point of the compass, but it usually refers to the semi-arid region in Israel that's to the south of Judah. The northern part of this region supports some livestock, but the southern part is desert. This desert has riverbeds and stream beds that are dried up for most of the year. These dried up watercourses are called wadis. When the rains do fall, perhaps in the hills to the north, streams suddenly start to flow with water, bringing refreshment and life to the desert. The people living by the wadi might not actually see the rain fall, they just see the evidence in the flowing streams and they rejoice in it. I hardly need to explain any further what the writer means by streams in the south. He wants God to pour out a blessing that will fill up the dry nation and bring it to life and health again.

God could be waiting for our prayers before he opens his heavens again and pours out a restoration or a revival that we've longed after for a long time. What a source of joy it would be to see God at work and to know we had a tiny part in it through our prayers. Do we have enough faith to ask for such things? It's this pattern of blessing following times of drought that carries us over into the final section of the psalm, that is verses 5 and 6. 4. Weeping before joy. Those who sow in tears shall reap in joy, says verse 5. We might be tempted to think that we will start praying and working to spread the gospel once we see a bit more blessing in our lives and experience a little more joy. This verse reverses that order. We're to do the work of sowing the seed while we're still weeping. The joy will come with the harvest. I picture a farmer, perhaps in the more northerly parts of the Negev, walking slowly along, scattering seeds from a cloth bag attached to his waist into dry, very unpromising soil. As he sows his seeds, he weeps over a previously failed harvest, or the bleak nature of the land which he owns and farms and is the only source of food and income for him and his family. Later, perhaps much later, the rains arrive and water those seeds so that they germinate. Then further rains cause the grain to grow healthily and yield an essential crop. Now I picture him full of joy as he goes out with a sickle to reap the harvest he's been dreaming about. If my imaginary farmer had been so discouraged by the state of the land or the long-range weather forecast, he might never have sowed his seed corn at all. Then there would never have been any possibility of a harvest. First there had to be sowing, even if it was accompanied by weeping. Tears can be the foundation for joy. There is also a reference to perseverance at the start of verse 6. He who continually goes forth weeping. The idea is of a person going backwards and forwards repeatedly to do the sowing. It was not one quick stride through the field, throwing the seed as widely as he could to get the job over and done with as rapidly as possible. This was a methodical, persevering to and fro in order to do the work thoroughly and systematically. We've all read stories of missionaries who've persevered for years, enduring much hardship, before God has finally blessed their work with fruitfulness. But most of us still secretly long for God to skip straight to the blessing stage in our work for him. Methodical perseverance is not glamorous and is not exactly popular, but it can be very effective if we're persevering in the work God has given us to do. It's hard to imagine anybody deliberately choosing to continually go forth weeping. But then the Lord often brings things into our lives that we would not choose for ourselves. The vast majority of us would, if possible, live a life without challenges or problems and where nothing ever went wrong or upset our plans. But then we would never have any opportunities to learn or grow, and we would have no reason to increase our faith in the God who has promised to stand with us when he sends us difficulties, and then to teach us more about both himself and ourselves in the process. When I read my Bible, I find that all the men and women who God called and blessed had their fair share, and more, of the kind of problems that lead to tears. From Abraham and Sarah in the Old Testament, to Peter, Paul and the various Marys of the New Testament, there's no evidence that God sheltered his servants from every difficulty. In fact, quite the opposite. Problems in our lives might be an indication of God's planned blessings for us, rather than the sign of his displeasure or unconcern that we often mistake them for. But the weeping in verse 6 is connected with bearing seed for sowing. Literally, carrying a bag of seeds for the purposes of sowing. So the picture is not just of perseverance, but of perseverance in the good work of planting life-producing

seeds. That makes me think of the parable of the sower which Jesus told. When Jesus explained this parable to the disciples, he said, "The seed is the word of God." All Christians have a responsibility to sow the seed of God's word. Perhaps you think that sowing the seed is just the job of paid ministers and missionaries to foreign countries, but we should all be involved in this work. Simple everyday conversations with family, friends, colleagues, and even complete strangers are opportunities to say a little about our belief and trust in God. We don't have to preach sermons to tell people something about Jesus and what he means to us. Even in Jesus' parable, the seed didn't always bear fruit. A negative or disinterested response can be very disheartening. We should not be discouraged by a lack of success. We might not shed actual tears over the matter, but we should feel encouraged by God's word to continue, despite any setbacks, in such an important work for him. The reassurance for us, if we are shedding tears while sowing the word, is that those who do so shall doubtless come again with rejoicing. We go out and sow, possibly with tears, and we return with rejoicing, and this is doubtless. In other words, the rejoicing is guaranteed. The gap between the weeping and the rejoicing is not specified. The final outcome is, however, certain. For his own reasons, the Lord may leave us a few hours or many decades before the rejoicing phase, but it will come. He is the God who gives us joy. Your walk to church is a good opportunity to reflect on what part of this cycle you are in currently. But you should remember that the cycle will end with rejoicing, because that's the kind of God we serve. The rejoicing is not without reason. The farmer is pictured as bringing his sheaves with him. Sheaves, of course, are the crop that grows from the seeds which he sowed previously. They are the bundles of wheat or barley that come from a healthy harvest, and they are the reason for the rejoicing. We shouldn't necessarily think that the sheaves represent lots of people who have been saved because of our witness. Remember that Noah was a preacher of righteousness, according to 2 Peter 2 verse 5, for many years, but only his direct family were saved from the flood. God said in Isaiah 55 verse 11, "My word that goes forth from my mouth shall not return to me void, but it shall accomplish what I please, and it shall prosper in the thing for which I sent it." We might not know what God intends our sowing of his word to accomplish, or how he will make it prosper, but we can be sure it will yield the sheaves that he intends. This means that we can anticipate some of the joy that will come from seeing his purposes achieved by knowing that it will certainly happen, even though we may not yet see how or when that may occur. So however you travel to church, when you next do so, you will do well to contemplate the God who brings us joy. Whether you choose to think about the joy that he's brought you in the past, the joy that he's bringing you right now, or the joy that he will certainly bring to you in the future, think about him, and he will bring joy to your heart and prepare you to praise him when you reach the church you attend. Father, we thank you for placing us in your family and for giving us brothers and sisters in Christ to have fellowship with. We give thanks for the freedom we have in our country to meet together in church and ask that you will cause this to continue. Whenever we are on our way to church to meet with you and with other believers, please put that joy into our hearts that only you can produce, and fill our thoughts with the restoration you have, do, and will give to us. Amen. Thank you for listening to this Truth for Today talk in the series Things to Think About on Your Way to Church. We're going to meet the God who gives us joy. Talk number T1475.

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5: It's not about an arbitrary list of naughty words. It's about our speech being used for building people up, because we will be held to account for every word that we say. Jesus made that very clear.
6: Sadly, the Bible doesn't give us an up-to-date list of words we can and can't say. In fact, many of the words we consider offensive today didn't even exist when the New Testament was being written. So does that mean Christians can say whatever they like? Well, on today's Word Alive, Tom Ward will encourage us to think not simply about the words that come out of our mouths, but what those words reveal about what is actually going on inside us. Welcome to the programme. I'm Mel, and as you just heard, today we're talking about bad language. For a long time, Christians were known for not swearing, but that might be changing, particularly amongst younger Christians. So what should our stance be? Here's Tom.
5: Thanks, Mel. Recently, the children's worker at my church put out a message asking for empty toilet rolls so that he could use the cardboard inner tube for a craft that he was planning. So over the next week or so, we dutifully saved them up as a family. But when my wife asked for one of my daughters to take them down to church, she objected because the rolls had the word CRAP printed on them. It's part of the design of the toilet rolls, but she felt uncomfortable. Why was she so concerned, and why did I spell that word out instead of saying it? Well, it's because swearing is a taboo subject, isn't it? And different Christians have differing sensitivities to it. There's almost an unwritten scale that seems to go from the just mentioned C word, which is seen as fairly tame by most people, through the S word, the F word, to another C word, which is seen as being highly offensive. And there are many more words in between. Most swear words come from some variation of bodily functions or body parts, particularly sex or going to the toilet. When you look into the history of these words, a lot of them started out as not particularly shocking, but over the years, they became swear words largely because societies developed taboos around subjects of body parts and bodily functions. Today, there are those Christians who think only some of these words are swearing. Other people think that all of them are swearing and it's unacceptable to use any of them. So, what should our stance be and what does the Bible actually say? That's what we're going to think about over the next 25 minutes or so. Now, I want to put aside the question of taking the Lord's name in vain or blaspheming. This is something that I have addressed in a separate Word Alive called In Vain, which you can find on our website, gnba.net. That's gnba.net. So yes, we shouldn't use God's name as a swear word, and I don't really know any Christian who thinks that we can, but I do know a number of Christians who think that the other words, often seen as swearing, that aren't associated with God are totally fine to use. So in this teaching today, I'm thinking largely of those who do think swearing is okay or not really a big issue. Now, if you're someone who wouldn't dare swear, you don't swear and you don't ever plan to start, well, I've got a couple of points at the end of this message for you, but I do think it's always worthwhile considering what the Bible says. If you feel strongly about this, do you have biblical justification? I have to say, in my circles, I've seen a bit of an increase in bad language in recent years. It seems to have become something that's more socially acceptable amongst Christians. I remember doing accountability with a young Christian guy a while back, and he had a real potty mouth. I challenged him on it, and he said, well, the Bible doesn't say anything about it. If that's you, if that's what you're thinking, then keep listening. Now, I will admit off the bat that the Bible has less to say about specific words than some Christians would want. But I believe it has more to say about the motive and intent behind what we say than you probably realize. I'm going to mention loads of different scriptures over the next 25 minutes, but I could mention many more. God is very interested in what we say and why we say it. If you simply want, you know, a checklist of words that you can and can't say, then you're going to be very disappointed with this message. Because a lot of what we see as bad language or cussing for the Americans is culturally defined. Some words in some countries are seen as worse than in other countries. And also, this applies to different points in history as well. Today, we have a long list of bad words, but if you went back 100 years, it would not be the same list. There's a tendency for us as flawed people to think, how much can I get away with before it's sinful? Where is the line so that I can make sure I keep just the right side of it? But that's the wrong way to look at this. Our desire should be to honor and glorify the Lord in all our thoughts, all our words, and all our deeds. Now, I do admit it would be nice to have a clear and direct verse that you can, you know, just cut and paste into every situation regarding language. For this topic, it would be tempting to pull a verse like Ephesians 4, verse 29, that says, let no unwholesome talk come out of your mouths, and kind of say, look, there you go, case closed, that's all we need. That applies to all the bad language of today. But we need to do more work to work out what the Apostle Paul, inspired by the Holy Spirit, meant by unwholesome. The swear words that you and I are thinking of were not around in the New Testament times. I saw an example of someone trying to find the golden verse about swearing recently on YouTube. A well-known podcaster who recently became a Christian was talking to somebody about his swearing. He said he didn't think God cared about what he said, swearing and all. And the woman responded by pointing to the Apostle Peter when he denied Christ three times. And on the third time, it says in Matthew 26 that he, Peter, began to call down curses and he swore to them, I don't know the man. The woman then said that when we swear, when we use bad language, we are distancing ourselves from Christ like Peter was distancing himself from Jesus. Now, maybe her point stands, possibly, But the verse doesn't work there, I'm afraid. The swearing and cursing in that verse is not referring to the F word or anything like it. It's saying that Peter was so desperately trying to convince the people that he didn't know Jesus that he was swearing to it. He was saying, let me be cursed if I'm lying. Today, people might say something like, I swear on my life I'm telling the truth. The Bible is very clear that we shouldn't swear by things or make oaths that we can't keep. But bad language, I have to admit, takes a bit more work. The Bible has less to say about specific words, but more to say about our speech in general and the intent behind what we say. I'm going to use a number of verses that don't directly address swearing, but do help us build a picture of the importance of how we speak. So I have 4 C words for you today that I want us to think about. Our speech as Christians should be controlled, consistent, clean, and constructive. And this, I think, will help us when thinking about swearing. So let me take you through each of those words. Why do I say controlled? Well, one of the main times that a believer might swear is when something unexpectedly happens, right? You know, the car in front of you brakes suddenly and you almost ram into the back of them. You're walking into the kitchen barefoot for your morning coffee and you stub your toe on the dining room table. You're watching the football match and your team concedes a goal in the last 30 seconds and they lose the game. You're having an argument with your spouse and you're furious and a word comes out. The fruit of the Spirit, though, is self-control. And could it be that in a moment of anger or frustration or just trying to be animated, you let a word out that you know, might not think is very bad, but when you boil it down, it shows a lack of control. Jesus said, out of the overflow of the heart, the mouth speaks. What we say shows something of where our minds are at. A guy at my old church became a Christian in a rehab center, and he said that people noticed the change in him before he did. A number of people said, look, you're not swearing as much as you used to. It's interesting, isn't it? Out of the overflow of the heart. Now listen to these very challenging words from James chapter 3. I'm going to read verse 3 to verse 8. When we put bits into the mouths of horses to make them obey us, we can turn the whole animal. Or take ships as an example. Although they are so large and are driven by strong winds, they are steered by a very small rudder wherever the pilot wants to go. Likewise, the tongue is a small part of the body, but it makes great boasts. Consider what a great forest is set on fire by a small spark. The tongue also is a fire, a world of evil among the parts of the body. It corrupts the whole body, sets the whole course of one's life on fire, and is itself set on fire by hell. All kind of birds, animals, reptiles, and sea creatures are being tamed and have been tamed by mankind. But no human being can tame the tongue. It is a restless evil full of deadly poison. Now, these verses obviously go far beyond our subject of profanity. But I do think the point that, humanly speaking, no one has the power to tame the tongue is important for this subject. These verses show just how dangerous our tongues can be. A restless evil for those who are in the flesh, but for those who are led by the Holy Spirit, we can and we must have control of the words that we say. The phrase, you know, I couldn't help it, is not a get out if you're a believer. So our speech should be controlled. And secondly, our speech should be consistent. What we say should be the same wherever we go. When I became a Christian, I was 18 and had a whole set of friends that were not. And I quite quickly fell into a bad habit of good language, wholesome talk in church circles, and less than wholesome speech in my old circles. Now, it wasn't that I swore a lot. In fact, I had a bit of a reputation for not swearing even before I met Jesus. That's probably because of my upbringing. But I confess there were moments when I said things with my old friends that I wouldn't have dreamed of saying with my Christian friends. But it shouldn't be that way. James 3, verse 9 and 10 says, with the tongue we praise our Lord and Father, and with it we curse human beings. Again, James isn't directly addressing swearing. He's talking about people hating other people and wanting bad for them, you know, cursing them. But the point still stands, you know, that in a worship time, we're praising God. You know, you wouldn't dream of dropping the S word. But in an argument on a Friday night after a glass of wine, maybe. Our speech, though, should be consistent. Can you honestly say that you would be happy to use swear words in front of your children or in front of your pastor or in front of your parents? Location shouldn't determine how we speak. Our speech should be consistent. And then, thirdly, it should be clean. This is where I think some of the standard verses that are often mentioned around bad language apply best. Ephesians 4 verse 29, let no corrupting talk come out of your mouths. Or Ephesians 5 verse 4, nor should there be obscenity, foolish talk or coarse joking, or putting away filthy language from Colossians 3 verse 8. So corrupting, unwholesome, obscene, foolish, coarse, filthy. A lot of those words in the Greek are to do with things that are rotten or foul or unfruitful or vulgar or shameful or unwise. So without mentioning any specific words, you know, can I say this word or what about that word? The question actually is, can we use swear words and still say that the language that we're using is clean? Is the language that we're using God-honoring? In Proverbs 10 verse 20, it says that the tongue of the righteous is choice silver. I love that. What an image. Not set on fire, like in James, but made of pure and precious silver. So valuable. As a Christian, one who's been redeemed by Christ, who has been brought from death to life, who has come to trust in the life, death, and resurrection of Jesus Christ and pledged allegiance to him, I'm called to not look like the world. I'm called to be in the world, but not of it, and to have a silver tongue in a world of smoking tongues. This means that our words must be worth something. That everything you say is, as Bible teacher Adrian Rogers once said, true, necessary, and kind. When you take bad language, swearing, can we say it's true? Can we say it's necessary? Can we say it's kind? It doesn't mean that a righteous person never says anything negative or difficult or challenging. We'll think about that in our last C word in just a moment. But surely the silver-tongued person will have clean speech. We live in a society of moral decay. Innuendo and smut is second nature to so many. Many years ago, I met Milton Jones. You may have heard of him before. He's a comedian. He's a Christian. And after I'd met him, he gave me free tickets to a show in Manchester to see him do stand-up. And I went with my brother. And the first three acts before Milton came out, man, their language was just, it was horrid at times. Really was. But in our society, a bit of bad language can often get you a cheap laugh, can't it? Then Milton finally came out and fired dozens of one-liners. No bad language, no tearing down other people, no innuendo, and he was absolutely hilarious. That evening, he had a silver tongue. So what about you? Do you have a silver tongue? So clean words, and then finally, our words should be constructive. Ephesians 4 verse 29, do not let any unwholesome talk come out of your mouths. I've already quoted that, but listen to the rest of this verse. But only what is helpful for building others up according to their needs, that it may benefit those who listen. It's not about an arbitrary list of naughty words that you shouldn't say. It's about our speech being used for building people up, to be constructive, not destructive, to be beneficial and not banal. We need to speak with kindness, gentleness, and grace because we will be held to account for every word that we say. Jesus made that very clear in Matthew 12, verse 36. But I tell you that everyone will have to give an account on the day of judgment for every empty word they have spoken. Could we put bad language into the category of empty words? We shouldn't waste our words on empty vocabulary, words that are unnecessary and unhelpful. Swear words don't build people up and they don't share the truth. They don't speak life. We should be willing to speak truth and identify with Christ even when it's uncomfortable. Think about the book of Acts as the Holy Spirit has fallen on the disciples and they are empowered to speak boldly even in the face of harsh opposition. The authorities arrest them in chapter 4 and they release them and order them to not speak about Jesus anymore. But they simply can't help it. They have to speak about Jesus and what he's done for them. Can you imagine the apostles being released from prison, walking around, swearing, using bad language? Now, their words were like fire, going with the power of the Holy Spirit, leading to conviction. You know, sometimes there's a stereotype of Christians as soft and bland and timid, quiet, you know, a bit reserved. But that's not the faith of the book of Acts. That's not the faith that we find in the New Testament church. And it shouldn't be ours either. To be controlled, to be consistent and to be clean doesn't mean weak and quiet, you know, vague and wishy-washy. We speak boldly. We tell the truth, the most important truth in the world. Jesus is Lord. Amen? One of the hallmarks of being a Christian is that you speak well. I don't mean in the sense that, you know, you speak with eloquence or polished vocabulary. I mean that our words will be good and life-giving. They will build up and not tear down. They will be light and not dark. They will be pure and not dirty. Colossians 4 verse 6, let your speech always be gracious, seasoned with salt, so that you may know how you ought to answer each person. Think about what, you know, a little bit of salt does to food. It makes it distinctive. It makes it better, doesn't it? In the same way, Christian speech should be gracious and wise and appropriate and worth listening to. He says, let your speech always be gracious. So there's a positive command, make your words good, rather than merely a call to avoid certain words. Psalm 34 verse 1 says, I will extol the Lord at all times. His praise will always be on my lips. David says, God, I'm going to worship you all the time. And so praise is never going to be far from my mouth. If this is true of us, if we're using our words to share the gospel, to build people up and to praise God, do we have any time for words that are rotten or foul or unfruitful or vulgar or shameful or unhelpful? You know, do we want to be using words that are crude or unwise? Let our speech be controlled, consistent, clean, and constructive. Now, I said at the beginning of the program that I'd finish with something to say for you if you're someone who would never dream of swearing. You might have been listening to what I've said today and think, yeah, that's pretty obvious. I don't swear. I won't swear. I never will swear. This is pretty basic stuff. But here's something to keep in mind. Swearing is not the only indication of a lack of spiritual maturity. Many years ago, Tony Campolo opened a sermon by saying that tens of thousands of children had died from hunger and malnutrition while the audience had slept. He then said that many of them didn't give a... and he swore. He then made the point that people were more offended by his use of the swear word than by the suffering of the children. It's a really challenging thing to think about. It is true that sometimes we obsess over things that aren't the main thing. We must not become prideful in our lack of bad language. You might have the purest of speech, but a number of other issues to work on. In Matthew 23, 23, Jesus said, you tithe mint and dill and cumin and have neglected the weightier matters of the law, justice and mercy and faithfulness. Christ was criticizing the religious leaders who were extremely careful about small religious obligations while neglecting the things God considered ultimately far more important. Jesus wasn't saying tithing was wrong. In fact, he went on to say, these things you ought to have done without neglecting the others. So I'm not saying that bad language isn't important. Let's all go around swearing. It's no big deal. No, hopefully you've heard what I've said today in this program, and you can see that I don't think bad language is good. But I am saying that we as Christians can at times get caught up in certain matters that ultimately show our priorities. We care about foul language, yes, but do we also care about the weightier matters of justice, mercy and faithfulness? Justice, treating people rightly, especially those who are vulnerable or oppressed. Mercy, having compassion and forgiveness for others. Faithfulness, genuine loyalty and trustworthiness towards God and people. The issue was proportion. The Pharisees were obsessing over the smallest details while failing to embody the character of the God whose law they claimed to uphold. Jesus, again challenging the Pharisees, said in Matthew 23, "Woe to you, scribes and Pharisees, hypocrites, for you clean the outside of the cup and the plate, but inside they are full of greed and self-indulgence. You blind Pharisee, first clean the inside of the cup and the plate, that the outside also may be clean." It's so easy for us as Christians to fall into the trap of focusing on the external and not the internal. What we say, the language that we speak, is obviously important. But is it not possible to internally feel things or think things that are just as foolish or filthy as any swear word, but just not to say it? We are fooling ourselves if we think that this is some way better. Let's be honest, sometimes we care more about what other people think than what God thinks. It is God who created us and God who created our mouths and our minds to worship and honour him. Psalm 139 verse 4 says, "Before a word is on my tongue, you, Lord, know it completely." The reality is that there is nothing hidden from God. God knows our thoughts. Can you honestly say that your thoughts are as clean as your words? Intention is key. I can't remember much from Sunday school when I was growing up, but one session has stayed with me since I was like 8 years old. There was this lovely woman teaching us about swearing, and particularly sticking your fingers up, the middle finger and also your index finger and middle finger. And she said, it doesn't really matter what fingers you use. If you're wanting to swear at somebody, it's about the intention. It's the heart behind it that is wrong. She said, holding up your little finger could be swearing as much as any other finger. And sadly, a group of us rowdy boys then ran around after the church service holding up our pinkies at each other. But the point that she made is completely correct. If you think that through then for a second, you realize that basically you can swear without saying a word. If I have the feelings, if I have the thoughts, if I'm annoyed or frustrated or angry or bitter or jealous or shocked or whatever it is, that type of thing might lead some quote-unquote heathen to swear, but for me to keep it in my brain is no better. We focus on the outward instead of the inward. We want to save face, don't we? We want to give off a good impression, and we very easily look down on others for their loose lips while we keep tight lips but actually let our minds roam around in the gutter. Would we be people with silver tongues and silver minds? And let our daily prayer be the prayer of David at the end of Psalm 19. Let the words of my mouth and the meditation of my heart be acceptable in your sight, O Lord, my rock and my Redeemer.
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1: And a very good morning to you. Now, we're going to start off, as we always love to do, with a good session of prayers and worship. And, of course, by bringing you my morning message. And today we're going to be looking at the importance of Scripture and in the Bible as it's reflected in Timothy. But just now, let's kick off our prayers and worship with Daryl Evans with Trading My Sorrows, followed by Sinach with I Know Who I Am.

0: Well, that was Sinash there, and I Know Who I Am. And then before that, you heard from Daryl Evans with Trading My Sorrows.
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0: Well, today we turn our attention to the book of Timothy. That's 2 Timothy and chapter 3, verse 16, where we read this. All scripture is inspired by God and is useful to teach us what is true and to make us realize what is wrong in our lives. And it also enables us to be corrected when we're wrong and teaches us to do what is right. It's so important, isn't it, that the Bible, although it's sometimes, as you'll hear from my special guest today, written in prose, written in song, that those words are so important for teaching and correcting us. So let's just pray together. Father, thank you that you are a creative God. Thank you that so much of your word has been written in poetry and in song so that we can relate to it and remember it. And we thank you for those who you gift to open the pages of the Bible and make them live for us. So, Lord, we thank you for that. We continue our worship today with Paul Balazs with Open the Eyes of My Heart, Lord. And that will be followed by Travis Green, Made a Way.

0: Well, that was Travis Green there and Made Away. And as I said in my morning message this morning, that scripture is so important for correcting us and for showing us what is right and what is wrong. And much of it is written in song or in poetry to help us understanding it. Anyway, the breakfast show is coming up next.
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0: Well, you just got me today, as Ian is still off. He'll be back again, hopefully, next week. But a very full program. My very special guest today are Colin Bennett, no stranger to this program. And he's going to be bringing with him Louis and Paul. And they'll be talking about the importance of scripture and the use of prose and song and so on. And of course, Uncle Ron will be here to pick his usual piece of music as well. I've been to the cinema as well, and we have a few bits and pieces to share. But just now, as always, it's time to nip down to Keith Jones and talk to Darren. Good morning to you, Darren.
5: Good morning, Blair. How are you?
0: I'm very well, thank you. And wasn't it a lovely summer that we had?
5: It's been a fantastic summer, hasn't it? And lots of opportunities over the summer to greet new customers, holiday makers, and everyone coming in. So we really enjoyed meeting new customers.
0: Now, as always, you have two books to recognise or to recommend for us today. So where are they?
5: Yeah, so the first book is called None Like Jesus. And it's a book written by Simon Ponsonby. Simon Ponsonby is the Director of Theology at St. Aldwych Church in Oxford at the moment. This is published by Muddy Pearl. It's a $16.99 hardback. And it really does encourage the reader to reflect on the personhood of the Lord Jesus. He encourages us to come back to our first love, if you like, to the one who first drew us to God and our relationship with him. And so he reminds us that Jesus really is God made flesh, and we are, in response to that, to worship him as our precious Lord and Savior. So basically, take the time to get to know that there is none like Jesus. Simon Ponsonby.
0: Sounds like a stimulating read. And your second book?
5: It's called Divine Counselor. So it's looking at the person of the Holy Spirit, a book written by Alex Seeley, published by Nelson at $15.99. Now, Alex Seeley, with her husband, is co-founder of the Belonging Company Church and also a band, her husband Henry. And it's a spirit-led, vibrant church that ministers to over 1,000 people each week. And in the book, she looks at the Holy Spirit to remind us that ultimate freedom, ultimate peace, ultimate successful long relationships comes through the one called the Holy Spirit. And the Holy Spirit was sent by the Lord Jesus as the comforter, the true peace in someone's life. And that's through him, as we welcome the Holy Spirit into our everyday moments of our life, that we come to know God more, the person, the Trinity of God. And she uses personal experience, personal stories, and of course decades of ministry for us to encounter the Holy Spirit in perhaps, hopefully, a new and refreshing way.
0: Well, two great books there to encourage and inspire us. So turning our attention to music, what have you got for us today?
5: So today we're going to stay with the Belonging Company. As we say, they're a worship band, and they've got many tracks with some other guests as well. And today we're going to listen to a track called Peace Be Still, which features Lauren Daigle and the Belonging Company.
0: Well, we'll play that in just a moment, Dan. And then will Adrian be back next week?
5: I hope he is, Blair, yes. But yeah, it's just a day off.
0: Well, you've done a splendid job anyway, so don't worry about that. Anyway, thank you, Darren, and Lauren Daigle, take it away.

0: Well, that was Peace Be Still, chosen by Darren today. That was performed by Lauren Daigle from the Belonging Company. Now, the two books that that Darren recommended to us today was, first of all, None Like Jesus from Simon Ponsonby, and then the second was Divine Counselor from Alex Seeley. And, of course, she's the co-founder of the Belonging Company.
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0: Well, my special guests today are Colin Bennett, who, of course, is no stranger to this programme, and he's brought with him Louis, who's also no stranger to the programme, and indeed Paul as well. Now, today, we're going to be talking about the Scriptures, and as you know, the Scriptures are sometimes poetry, and oftentimes there's songs, like Song of Songs is all poetry, and the Psalms their songs, you know. Anyway, welcome to the program, Colin.
2: Thank you. It's great being here.
0: And welcome to Louis and to Paul.
3: Thank you. Good morning.
4: Good morning, everybody.
3: Always a pleasure.
0: Now, obviously, you determine what we talk about each time, Colin. And why did you decide that it would be good to talk about songs and poems today?
2: Because I'm really advertising the fact that Water Lily, we're having this wonderful day. In a few weeks' time, I'll give you the date now. So it's a poetry day on the 30th of September. It'll be online. So if you're interested, if you want to send an email to Water Lily and go on and put the Water Lily Project, or you can send an email to me, which is colin.bennett7@gmail.com. That's colin.bennett7@gmail.com. And I can then give you the details about joining our Poetry Day, which is wonderful. It's International Poetry Day on that date that I said, the 30th of September. And as a result of that, Water Lily, we just felt at Water Lily, which stands for Women Loved and Protected, which is the women's arm of what we do. I run the men's support group, which is from Greendorf for Families. So I'm also involved in Water Lily, so as a trustee. So I thought it'd be really good to promo that, but also perhaps for the three of us, myself and Louis and Paul, to read out a few poems or prose on air. And also Blair's got some music, which the music, Blair, that we've chosen today has all started off in poetry or prose form, yeah, and then it's been changed into a song.
0: Absolutely. Well, we're looking forward to all of that to come, and obviously the performances by Louis and by Paul. But you're just back from holiday.
2: I am.
0: And I know you were walking in the steps of St. Paul.
2: Yes.
0: And others. Tell us about it. What was it like?
2: Oh, Ephesus. And Ephesus was wonderful. I've written a poem. Would you like to hear the poem about Ephesus?
0: Yes, let's have the poem.
2: So let me see if I can find it. It'll take a little second for me to find it. But, and Ephesus was a great place. It's just, if you've never been, it's like, as you say, walking in the steps of St. Paul. It's like we did a little pilgrimage, really. We were on a cruise and stopped at Ephesus. So here's my poem about Ephesus. Ephesus further, a long time ago, in a world far away, a man dared to go and give God's love away. His name was Paul. Some said he was small, but brave was he and endured captivity. Ephesus was a teeming megacity, a world of challenge without any pity, nor any other modern comforts of care. You say the wrong thing, just beware. Life was cheap, life wasn't slick. No real help for the poor, the slave, or the sick. The Roman way was sink or swim. Paul knew it was very grim and dim. He challenged this world in the name of Jesus. He said to the leaders, this doesn't please us. No, said the leaders, this doesn't please us. This is the Jewish leaders. But Paul and his church, he's made a difference. Very few folk, but they knew that God could free us. Paul caused a riot, saying, don't buy idols. Certainly made for Ephesian survivals. The silversmith knew they were losing money. This Jesus thing was not very funny, but thousands knew it was all a con. The culture was sick, going wrong, A new way was taught to love and care. This changed their lives beyond compare. Thank you, Fort Paul, for being brave. Life forever beyond the grave. But Jesus gave life on earth complete. Good news today. Sweet message. Our feet. We now love God and everyone as friends. Thank you, Paul. Bravery that doesn't bend. Thank you, Ephesians. You taught us so much. You stuck it out, never losing touch. Thank you, Jesus. The battle is won. In golden Ephesus, your glory shone. A long time ago, but still here today. Powers defeated, kings disarmed, sticking out against the silver lucky charms. Artemis the Great? No way, never. Jesus is our Lord forever.
0: Now, who wrote that inspired poem?
2: Well, there we go. It's little old me.
0: Yeah. Well, of course, if Colin can do it, well, of course, you can do it too. So if you're wanting to go along to that special day in Waterloo, that's the 30th of September.
2: Yes.
0: Is it all day, Colin?
2: No, it's actually online, so you don't have to go there. It's all online, and we can send you the links for that if you just contact us. You can contact Waterlily directly if you want, or you can even email Blair, Hope FM, or you can email me, the email I've just given.
0: Absolutely. Now, where does the inspiration come from? I mean, obviously you were in Ephesus, and presumably that's where you were inspired.
2: Yes.
0: And whatever. But you write lots of poems.
2: I do.
0: And where do you tend to get your inspiration? Do you wake up in the night thinking, Eureka, I must write this down?
2: Well, it's interesting, Blair. I don't know whether you and your listeners have ever thought about the word genius. In the past, the word genius was that somehow somebody had given you inspiration. Now we think, oh yeah, well, Blair's a genius. You just think, yeah, you were born with it. But in the past, it was that it somehow was like a gift that you were given. Mm. You were given the gift of being a genius. And I believe that for all of us have got a spark that God can give and God can bring. I personally think that everybody can write a poem about now, a poem about their past, and a poem about their future. Three poems.
0: So there you are, folks. That's a real challenge for you to take pen to paper and see what you come up with. And look forward to that online day on the 30th of September. Now, obviously, the Bible is full of prose. It's full of poetry and songs and so on. Why do you think that, like, for example, you know, Song of Songs is just poetry, isn't it?
2: It is, but they also say that a lot of the things that were turned into song by the Jewish people, but then we seem to have lost what the lyrics were.
0: Yeah.
2: Sorry, the music was. We seem to have lost the music, but we kept the lyrics.
0: Yeah, and of course, some of the lyrics are very, very moving. And of course, some of the songs are quite erotic in places, aren't they?
2: Well, Blair, I would know nothing about that, you know.
0: Yes, well, I won't push you on that, Colin. Now, obviously, you brought Louis and you brought Paul.
2: I have.
0: And they're going to share as well a wee bit later on, yeah?
2: Yes, that'd be really good. They've got some poems, which they're very nervous about sharing, aren't you guys?
4: No.
0: They don't look nervous.
2: Fine. Oh, okay.
5: Louis should be nervous.
4: We read what they are now.
5: So one's about him.
2: Yeah. So Paul and Louis, Louis's doing one about me and Paul's doing one about Louis.
4: What Paul's doing was written by my mother a long time ago, but it does sort of portray my personality growing up with severe ADHD, which I see as a blessing, but it was quite disruptive till I got it on a leash, and now I try and pull it into good activities. I do with the help of God.
0: Well, we'll come back to that. We have a couple more sections and so on coming. So, Colin, of all the things that you could have decided for us to talk about today, why poetry and prose?
2: Because I think it's at the heart of who we are as people as well. Prose, obviously, is what is another word just for words from the scripture. And, you know, those are the words of life. It's wonderful that we've got that. One of the songs that I've given us to listen to is actually a direct take out of Ecclesiastes.
0: Yeah, turn.
2: Yes. Mm. So that's by the Birds, and they've turned that into... they've turned into a song.
0: Yeah, well, we'll have that a wee bit later on.
2: Yes.
0: And whatsoever. As you've shared your poems and other people's poems and yeah. so on, what sort of reaction do you get?
2: Well, some people really like them. Some people say, did you really write that? So other people, obviously, I think people don't tend to think that they can write things. And actually, all of us can write.
0: Of course, people don't think they can do lots of things.
2: I know.
0: How many times have you said to somebody, you know, you can do this, and they say, I couldn't do that.
2: Yeah. Oh. I mean, I've done that. When people say to me, well, Colin, you can run a marathon, I've said, no, I'm definitely not running a marathon if you want me to walk again. So there are some things, you know, it's not true that everybody can do everything, but I think... everybody's got the potential for getting that spark from God to write.
0: Well, you mentioned about gifting.
2: Yeah.
0: And about how God gives us different gifts. The yeah. Bible says that, of course. And that makes us codependent, you know, because yeah. the gifts that I have are not necessarily the gifts that you no. or Paul or Louis would no. have and so on. But how do you find out what your gift is?
2: It's a great question. I mean, I think one of my friends said, how do you get a boat moving? And Louis knows about this. A boat's very difficult to stop once it's moving, but sometimes it takes a lot of effort to get it started.
4: Yes.
2: And I guess, is that true, Louis?
4: That is very true.
2: Yeah, try and stop a boat when it's moving. You know, they don't have brakes. I think part of it is that we should think of ourselves as like ocean-going liners and just get moving. Life's too short. We just buried one of our friends at our church a couple of weeks ago, and you just think, he died young, and isn't that a shame, you know?
0: Yeah, absolutely. But I suppose you say, if you just try something, try different things, and maybe some things will almost come quite naturally to
2: yes,
0: you.
2: Yes, yes.
0: And so... but again, you know, it's what to try.
2: Yeah. Well, I think the key thing is, when you're younger, the best thing to do is to try as many possible things as possible that are good. Isn't that right, Louis?
4: That's absolutely right. It's really important to learn what you like doing at a young age, because then you can turn it into a career, and there's nothing better than working in a job which you absolutely love doing.
2: Absolutely.
0: So, Louis, what would you say that your personal gifts are?
4: Piano has always been a really big part of my life. Mm-hmm. I was forced to go from 5 years old to piano lessons by my mother, and I, at the time, hated her for it. And she said, when you're 17 or 16, you can leave, but until then, you are going. And I hated it. I spent more time under the piano than on top of it, I'm sure. And I don't know how my music teacher survived. Well, she probably didn't. But anyway, my mother would not let me give up till I was 16. And that was, there was no argument there. And I walked away from it at 16. And after 6 months, I wanted to learn a new song, so I took myself back to the music teacher, and she realised that I could play by ear. I can't read music, still to this day. It looks like Japanese on a page. I just can't understand it. But I can hear a song, and within 10 minutes, try and perfect it.
0: So it's not just the playing, it's the gift, it's the memory.
4: It's a gift, because now it's turned over to all I can play, really, at the moment. I go through phases of different songs, and I'm just hooked on playing gospel music.
0: Mm.
4: And I'm sure my neighbours have had enough, but it's a good introduction to...
0: And of course, now with AI, you can actually, whatever words you put, you can get the AI to put music to it, can't you, Colin?
2: I didn't know that, so I'll have to do it with my poems, won't I?
5: Yes. I was going to say, that's well, how Colin got his poem.
0: Your friend Ken Pimenta, who used to be chairman of Hope FM, he does it.
2: Well, let me. I'll have to get a tutorial off Ken. You see, that's what life's like. Louis, you know, you played for us at our men's support at Christmas, didn't you?
4: Yes, I brought my keyboard along, didn't I?
2: And it was wonderful.
4: It was nice. It's nice to hear it too, because I don't think I'm very good, but I know compared to a professional pianist musician, I make so many mistakes, but I also get told a lot that, wow, where did you learn that? And it's quite encouraging to know that I can do something with
0: my hands. That's because, Louis, people see you as inspirational, because they'll say, oh, I didn't think Louis could do that. You know,
4: they can't believe that someone with so bouncy and ADHD as me can sit down and play soft classical music with feeling. And it confuses them a bit.
0: You have to believe in yourself, though, don't you?
4: Yeah.
0: Stop Believing is a song. It's a very important song, the message of it.
4: I've always been shy to play in public, and as I've got older, I've occasionally played, and it's really nice for other people to appreciate music.
0: So, Paul, turning to you, what would you say your gift is?
5: Oh, that's a tough one.
4: Oh. You're a people person, aren't you? You have time.
2: Shall I say what I think, Paul?
5: I think
2: it's hard, isn't it, sometimes, if you're not used to, I mean, I'm used to saying how wonderful I am, but,
4: Paul,
2: you know...
4: Paul's a pacifist, isn't it?
5: You are wonderful, Colin.
2: Oh, thank you. I think what Paul is a loyal friend.
4: Yes, absolutely.
5: Oh, yes, if you get me as a friend, I'll be your friend forever, unless you do something which I totally disagree with.
2: Exactly. I think also Paul is a bit of a dark horse, because... So do you remember that drama that you did in church? Paul did this drama in church with me. In the end, he was upstaging me. I had to say to Paul, stop it, Paul. You're getting more jokes than I am.
0: Was he trying to ruin your performance? Your moment in time.
5: Yeah, he was.
4: Is it fair to say that you had a particularly hard upbringing? So, this new lease of life as a born again Christian, that you've got doors opening all the time, and you've got a whole future to discover yourself, and that's really exciting, isn't it?
5: Oh, it's been amazing. I don't see them as friends; I call them as family. You know, the people I've met from church and.
4: Doors are opening, aren't they, in every way for you?
5: Yes, I've got to say that to anybody who's suffering as an alcoholic or anything, that I was an alcoholic for, 28 years? And I am now 5 months sober tomorrow. So
0: well
5: anybody
0: done.
5: Struggling with that, just...
4: It's possible, isn't
5: keep,
4: it?
5: Yes, it is possible.
2: Yeah. Everything is possible with God.
4: It is.
0: Colin, Louis and Paul have made a good point in so much that oftentimes you need somebody else to say to you, you know, you're really good at that.
2: Yeah.
0: You should do more of it.
2: Yeah.
0: And I think it was you who asked, I know you've asked both of them to share poetry today, and they're going to do that in fear and trembling, I know, but I'm looking forward to that. That's coming down the line. But, in fact, I had a lady, I was speaking at Twynham Church on Sunday afternoon.
2: Yeah.
0: And a lady said, you know, I could listen to you forever. I said, really? Yes, she said, you've got that lovely way of expressing things, you know.
4: The Irish accent.
0: Well, it was partly that, actually. It certainly wasn't my good looks. Anyway, but the thing was, I went away from that afternoon absolutely encouraged, you know.
2: Yeah.
0: And I bet you, Paul, that when you did your drama, I know Colin was making fun and saying you had to stop, you know, but you probably started thinking, oh, what have I got myself into here? And then by the time you were doing it, you were thinking, oh, this is pretty good.
5: Yeah, it was pretty good.
0: Yeah, absolutely. Now, I think it's about time that we turn to our first piece of music. And you've already said what it is. It comes from the birds.
2: Yep.
0: And it's turn, turn, turn. It comes from Ecclesiastic in the Bible.
2: Yeah.
0: But why have you chosen this one?
2: because I think you can turn almost anything from in the Bible into a wonderful song, and this is a wonderful song. You wouldn't expect a rock group like the Byrds to be singing the song, so there we are. That's it, really.
0: Okay, well, let's have a listen to it. So, Byrds, take it away.

0: Well, that was Turn, Turn, Turn by the Birds there, chosen by Colin, who, along with his two friends, Louis and Paul, are my very special guests today. We're talking really about how very much a lot of the Bible is actually written in poetry form, or indeed in terms of songs. It might surprise you that we read actually in Scripture in 2 Timothy 3 that all Scripture is inspired by God and is useful to teach us what is true and to make us realize what is not good for us. It corrects us when we are wrong and teaches us to do what is right.
1: Yep.
0: So I suppose actually that these inspired songs and poems and so on, they have actually inspired, songs, further songs, like the one we just played, and so on. But anyway, we need to have I think, Paul, you have got a poem to share, which is about Louis.
2: It is.
0: Written by who, Colin?
1: So, it's written by Louis's mum. Do you want to say a little bit about that, Louis?
3: So, growing up, when I was born, my parents knew there was something different about me. I was so alert. I had 2 hours a night of sleep as a newborn, and this carried on. And by the time I was 5, I was diagnosed with the most severe case of attention deficit hyperactivity disorder, or ADHD, that Great Ormond Street Children's Hospital had ever seen in their history. I was just very, very lively and non-stop. And my behaviour was so concerning and extreme that growing up, my mum, as an amateur author, she thought no one's going to believe this. She kept a diary about every day of my life, which she eventually turned into a book after I was older and with my permission. And it just was a log of the extreme behaviour I'd get up to. I wasn't nasty, I was just mischievous and just this energy. And towards the end, she wrote a poem of me at some point in my teenage or early adult life, of just day-to-day living with me. And she put this one into a poem, which I don't think I've ever read the full version, which I'm about to hear. So,
0: Okay, Paul, well, let's hear it.
3: Let's hear it.
0: Read it, yeah.
2: Right, let's start then. Right. Yeah, I've got it. Right, so here we go. The piano thumps loudly, full pelt. The candles are on his TV and they begin to melt. The fridge is rummaged, things disappear. Instructions are given, but he doesn't hear. I walk right into a house full of boys. They're messing about. Oh, what a noise. My things aren't respected, the house is a mess. And he stays out late. Where? Anyone's guess. He loses his key many times in a year. He does many things that others would fear. He grumbles at me, seldom gives me a hug. He suffers with the untidiness bug. The cap's off the toothpaste, there's wee on the seat. The toilet's not flushed, and towel not left neat. There's shaving foam over the taps and the sink. He speaks and acts before he will think. But when I am cleaning the mess from his floor and doing the same as the day before, I give thanks each day, though I may not show it. More often than not, I go and blow it. And if I came back to a house all alone with no one constantly using the phone and there was no boy here rushing about, a little light in my life would go out.
0: Oh, thank you, Paul.
3: Tears to my eye, that did. I've never read that whole thing.
0: That was it's a real insight into you were a bit of a trouble, weren't you, to your poor old mother?
3: Yes, it was a constant flow of ambulance, police cars, and fire engines through my teenage years. They got to know our family quite well.
0: But it's amazing that your mum wrote everything down and then eventually, of course, wrote the book.
3: Yeah, she is called Running to a Different Rhythm, and this is a follow-up just re-released on Amazon by Jackie Fletcher, and all proceeds of the book go to a charity based in Essex called the Music Man Project. and that's working with people. It's a big charity. It works with people with learning difficulties and brokenness and children behaviour. As far as I know, she's a lot more involved in the charity.
0: So this book is really book number two, but it's about you. It's about your life.
3: It is, and the first one's called Marching to a Different Tune, diary about an ADHD boy.
0: Mm-hmm.
3: And I've never read both of them completely. I haven't got the concentration.
0: As much as why haven't you read them?
3: Because I get distracted.
0: Ah, yes.
3: I still have ADHD. I start reading and then the doorbell goes and I've forgotten.
0: So when you're in church on Sunday,
3: yeah,
0: and the average sermon's about half an hour, isn't it? Sometimes it'll be a bit longer.
3: I love it.
0: You love it?
3: And I used to... The one thing I hated doing growing up was going to church and having to listen to this old bard preacher. I couldn't understand. He's speaking the old
0: that's
3: Bible.
0: That's no way to refer to Colin.
3: No, it's a different one.
0: Why do you enjoy church so much?
3: I was in prison in France and for an accident, a fight between me and my friend. And for a short time, and I just cried out to God in that cell to, if he can get me out of this place. I was on my knees crying. I'd had enough. I was suicidal. And if you do, please just change my life, come into my life and use me as a vessel. And do you know what? That's exactly what he did. And it's still a work in progress massively. But after that prayer, a pastor came into the prison, spoke to the judge, got me a quick court case, and found not guilty, and left. I was allowed to go back to England, where I settled in Christchurch, and I'd never heard of Christchurch, and God blessed me with that and found me the right church, put the right people in my life. I knew no one, and then I prayed about that. Colin came into my life, and so did Paul, and about the same time. And they've been solid friends ever since. And Colin's been such a mentor to us and a life coach, more than he knows.
0: Well, Paul said earlier on about the church being a family.
2: Yes,
0: and,
2: it is.
0: And of course, that was particularly important to you, Paul, wasn't it? Because you didn't really have the strong family that Louis had.
2: No,
0: did
2: I
0: you?
2: Didn't. No.
0: Yeah.
2: Yes. I haven't had a dad. I went to a single mum.
0: Has God brought people into your life? I mean, there are many, many people who don't know their mom or their dad. Obviously, you don't know your mother,
2: yeah,
0: but not your father. Have you had? I mean, I think right at the beginning of the program, Louis said that you were very good with relationships and you were a loyal friend, providing, of course, that friend, you know, is truthful and open to having, you know, a relationship with you, and so on. But
2: I would still forgive them though if they did upset me.
0: And that's an important point, isn't it?
3: When I met Paul, we were both heavy drinkers.
2: I don't know how God thought I was a good person but I was in a mess when we first met.
3: We were both in a real mess with chronic alcoholism and drug use, and just this was before everything, when I first came back to the UK. And I met him, he was sitting in the park with a beer and he had his Bible open. And I was like, oh, do you believe in God? He's like, yeah. It looks to me like I was stupid. The rest of his friends are all hardline, not non-believers, and he was in that group of friends where they all pretty much laughed at him. He was fearless. He didn't care. You've never denied God, have you?
2: Never.
3: You've got a twin brother who unfortunately isn't walking the same path at the moment as you, and the difference between them is you know them by their fruits, the Bible says. And
0: well, it's very encouraging to hear you both giving testimony today to how you've moved from a life where you had to drink a lot. And of course, you only did that to numb the pain.
3: Absolutely. Yeah.
0: It got you through from day to day, you know.
3: So common and so available.
0: It does. But it's also, I'm pleased to say, increasingly more common for people to get free of it. I know sometimes there's a chap who comes along to our church and he has been, alcohol is his problem. He relapsed. But last Sunday, he was back in church again. And although I didn't get a chance to talk to him, I said, you need to meet my friends, Paul and Louis?
3: The church is always, in my view, being a hospital as well. I mean, you go to, for physical bones and stuff, you go to the hospital, but also for healing from the past and alcohol. If you're suffering from alcohol addiction, no matter what your belief, what you think, skeptically about it, go and find yourself a decent church, speak, be open, get the prayer and watch God do his thing, because I would not be sitting here today if it wasn't for God. I could not get clean by myself. I could not do it.
0: And no doubt that's something that you echo, Paul.
2: Yes, I needed the encouragement. So you do need good friends
3: and prayer.
2: And yes, and prayer does work.
1: It's one of the reasons why I became a youth worker, because there was nobody there for me when I was a teenager. There was nobody there for me apart from my mum. My mum always was consistent, but my dad was just not, and it was an abusive home. And Paul, Louis's got a poem
3: to read, and this is about Colin.
0: Well, hold it, and we'll do it. We'll do it in just a moment.
3: Sure.
0: I want to play your next song.
1: Yes.
0: Which is Althea from Prison by Fairport Convention. Why this one, Colin?
1: Because this was a. This is a. All this idea of turning lyrics into song has come, you know, right down the ages, and particularly this one is an English folk song, and it's about somebody who was in prison and how he was longing for his girlfriend. So, and it's by Fairport Convention. So it's a folk rock song.
0: Okay, let's have a listen to it.

0: Well, that was Althea from Prison there by Fairport Convention, chosen by Colin this afternoon. And we'll be back with Colin, Louis and Paul after this.
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0: And my very special guest, Colin. Of course, he's accompanied in the studio today by Paul and by Louis. Now, Louis, you also are going to share a poem with us. This time, the poem is about Colin.
3: It is. And I've had a quick read through it, so I'm going to go for it. It's called The Friend. Is there anybody there? The six-year-old called in fright. Shouts, screams and violence, his parents fight. Often in the middle of the night, endless days, threats, shouts, fear, covering his face to hide the falling tear. His heart was wrenched, a smear. Mum was kind, Dad was cruel. Long-term safety was found in school. He learned the truth, the golden rule. God is good, God is there, God is kind. But this teenage boy said, are you blind? God's just some figment of a stranger's mind. The teenager was so alone, afraid, pushed by strange forces, unmade. What is real? Am I being played? Then work, college, fun, like a cherry on a bun.

0: salvation is the crock of gold. Since then, gone is the sinful past, wedded bliss, God's love to last. Church, friends and family, strong cast, so there is someone there, a saviour, friend, he is care. When we trust him fully, fear is rare, called by God through thick and thin. He's always there, we are his kin. Unbeatable, and in the end we win, for he's prepared us a place filled with love, radiance and holy grace. If we live in faith, we'll finish the race.
1: Thank you, Louis. And that was a poem about my very special guest today, Colin Bennett. Now, Colin, maybe people who know you would find it difficult to believe that you were once an atheist.
2: Yep.
1: I know you had a challenging upbringing. Your mother was close to you.
2: Yeah.
1: Your dad had his own issues. Mm. And so, although you did reconcile with him towards the end of his life, as he became a Christian.
2: Yeah.
1: Who wrote that poem?
2: Me.
1: So you wrote it about, it was you reflecting on your own life.
2: Yeah, and I think it's a way, I think the fancy word is catharsis. I think it's good to get it out.
1: Get it out on paper.
2: And it went into a book for Water Lily. It's a book called Free From Fear, A Practical Plan to Freedom from Domestic Abuse. So it was my contribution to that book, which, and there are still many people who are struggling with relationships as couples. And domestic abuse is still, sadly, on the rise.
1: Yes, it's very rife, isn't it?
2: Yeah.
1: And in our generation, you'd think that it would be less, but it's actually more, isn't it?
2: Yeah. Well, I have an opinion about that, and that is, I think, that it's harder now because there's so many more distractions to us. There's so much more. And we're as a nation, we're so far away from God. Mm. So those two things themselves are a challenge to us.
1: Of course, there's a lot of injustice in the world, isn't there? And I guess when people watch the television, like we've just had the terrible sort of floods in Nepal and Tibet and so on, over 1,000 people dead, you know. And then, of course, we had the terrible accident at the Christian festival.
2: Yeah.
1: Where the man was killed. And apparently he was killed in front of his family.
2: Yeah.
1: He himself was a pastor. It must be difficult if you were a member of his church. You must be asking the question, well, why was that necessary, God?
2: Yeah. Yeah, and I think the question of suffering is always the most difficult. You know, why was I born into a domestic abuse home? Why was Paul in the situation he was in as well? To do with being estranged from his dad, why is Louis been born full on ADHD and just going through? And we can ask the why question so many times. But one friend said to me, it's not so much the why question you want to ask; it's the what. What is this going to achieve?
1: Absolutely. Well, of course, Paul. You're pretty glad you were born, weren't you?
3: Yes, even though of course, yeah.
1: You've had, and you still do have, elements of pain. Yourself, Louis, are you glad you were born?
0: Absolutely. Yes. I was watching a documentary of what the chances are with us actually being born compared to all the other, you know, being the strongest sperm that fights the strongest and being on this planet, they're saying that is phenomenal, the information, how they put it in a factual, like mathematical, and I just thought, wow, this is artwork. We're God's artwork. You just need to take a walk through your local neighbourhood just to appreciate that everything's there for a reason, and we're made with just personality, and we're made different from creatures, aren't we?
1: Yeah, well, of course. And also, your stories are, although there's a lot of pain in them, there's also tremendous encouragement. There'll be people listening to us right now. You have a lot of pain.
2: Yeah.
1: Maybe they're hitting the bottle, you know, by way of covering up the pain. Maybe they don't see any way out. Maybe they're like you, Colin.

0: you know, blame God and, you know. But of course, it's great to look back, isn't it? And yes, there was pain there for everyone in the studio, you know, myself included.
1: Yeah. But I think it's a necessity to go through that pain if God, because we're so layered in things of this world as we grow up, just through the school, what we learn at school and out in society, and God sometimes has to strip us down to the bare, and that can be really painful, especially if you put your faith in him. And I love one of the names Jesus is called as Wonderful Counselor. I needed to be counseled, not in my own way, how I think counseling should go, but God had to break a lot of stuff off me to get me to this point. But he got me through, as promised, every single painful situation I've been in, and it's only made me stronger.
2: Brilliant, Louis. I've got a poem about the why question. Would you like to hear that?
0: Yeah, let's have a listen.
2: And it's from, I was going to put it in a book, but it didn't make the print, but it is going to go into a book, I know. And it's called Is There Any Balm in Gilead? And that's a quote from Jeremiah chapter 8, verse 22. So the question, and it's to do with suffering. We follow the Master's footsteps through trouble, toil and snares. Jesus leads us in his ways. He always loves and cares. When our hearts are broken, he feels our every pain. He seeks to comfort us, to take the lead and strain. We can choose to go alone, shut out his gentle voice. But he has a heavenly throne. It's us that have the choice. To let him in or fester, to writhe in pain or rest in his arms of comfort or choose the second best. And so we have an option when we're melting down. He wants our heart and life to give us a victor's crown forever. And the reason why that's such an important poem is to try and think about it in God's eyes. Think about the death of that sad situation at the big church festival, and ask the question, why did God want that situation to happen? I mean, what about those children? What about his wife? What abouts? But God has the master plan and we don't.
0: Well, we're all interconnected, aren't we? And I guess that the things that you guys have shared today will be giving other people listening to this program hope.
2: Yes,
0: hopefully. And what encouragement would you give to anyone who is in that position, who's got so much pain, but they're just about hanging on with their fingernails?
2: Let it out. Mm. Let it out to God. Let it out to somebody else who you can trust. Those would be my two things.
0: Well, Colin, Louis, Paul, thank you so much for being my guest today.
3: Thanks
0: and sharing.
3: Thank you for having us.
0: Keep on writing. Now, the final song comes from the lads from Liverpool.
1: That's
0: the Fab Four, they're called.
4: Yeah.
0: The Beatles. The song is Golden Slumber. Why this one, Colin?
2: So this is... I sang this to all of my children, but I...
1: Poor kids.
2: That's why they're so traumatized. But particularly, I sang an old-fashioned version, which goes like this: Golden slumbers kiss your eyes, smiles awake. How rude! Smile.

0: bye. Now, the Beatles then took that and they've got a different tune to that.
1: I was going to say I could come off sleeping tablets if I had Colin there.
0: Exactly. So the Beatles have, and that's the other thing that happens, that people take one version and they make it their own.
2: Okay, well, as I say, Colin, Paul, Louis, thank you for being my guest today. And keep on writing, keep on encouraging each other. And the Beatles, well, you guys take it away.

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3: Well, it's that time in the programme that we all look forward to, and I particularly look forward to it when we go down and we talk to Ron over in Southbourne. Good morning to you, Ron.
4: Good morning, my old friend. And my goodness, it appears to be not a bad day today, son.
3: No, I think there might be a few showers coming our way, but actually, you know, with all this, the extreme heat, people are welcoming a bit of cold, and the ground is certainly welcoming the dewdrops as well, but it sadly needs it, you know. Ron, people are going to be talking about me, you know, because they'll be thinking I'm deliberately got rid of poor old Ian, you know.
4: It's so obvious that you had him done in. It's unbelievable.
3: Well, he is alive and well. He's actually wallpapering. His daughter is due to produce a little baby, possibly this weekend, so that's why he's not here. He's been working like a Trojan to help get the house ready and so on with the family. But
4: it's
3: you and me today. Anyway, you've got something a bit different for us today. What's the song?
4: It's a song by a group. It's an American group by the name of Bread. Now, again, ladies and gentlemen, it's the old, old story. I'm going back to the 1960s, 70s. And they were a new group at the time. But, that's Uncle Ron. I'm an old hangabout myself. But he... that's why it kind of... I just like the way they sing this song and the words to this song. You know, you sit back with your coffee or a cup of tea and enjoy.
3: And the title of the song is what? It's a very short title, isn't it?
4: It does. It took me all day to rehearse this, ladies and gentlemen. Hang on to you. Sit down. And it's called If.
3: Absolutely. Well, Ron, it's always a delight to talk to you, even though it's usually Ian who's talking to you. But anyway, I think Ian will be back next week.
4: Well, I hope so, yes.
3: Yeah, absolutely. And he might have some news to tell us about his grandson or granddaughter. Although I think it's actually...
4: More expense, mate. I mean, I know I've been there. You've got a few tucked away as well.
3: Well, as a grandfather of 8, I know what you're talking about. Anyway, see you next week. And
4: yes,
3: the song, of course, is Bread singing If.

0: Well, that was Uncle Ron's choice of song today from Bread, with a short title simply called If. And of course, Uncle Ron will be back next week with us as well with another song. Well, I've been to the cinema, and this time to see a film called Mutiny. And Dan, I mean, and you often know the films, but you don't go to the cinema very often these days, do you?
1: It's expensive to go to the cinema, isn't it? I guess. And
0: we have the limitless, you know.
1: Yeah, I need to get my hands on one of them.
0: Yeah.
1: Maybe you can speak to the Odeon for me.
0: Well, because we're going every week to review a film, you know, for
1: it's part of the work, isn't it? There's worse jobs to have. But no, I've not actually seen anything about this one, Mutiny, but you know, I like Jason Statham. He's good action stuff.
0: Well, it's an action film. He witnesses his billionaire boss's murder, and he actually, in the role of Cole Reed, is blamed for the murder. So you can imagine this is sort of a big conspiracy movie. It's a one mad crusade on the part of Jason playing Cole to avenge his boss's death, only to discover, guess what? An international conspiracy.
1: Of course he does.
0: Yeah. So all of that gives you the recipe for an action-packed movie. So
1: are you recommending it, though?
0: I would recommend it, actually. I mean, to be honest, when I look at the films on offer, I'm really looking forward to next week. I think it's the 9th of September, whenever Pressure is actually released, looking forward. But, you know, some of the films that we've seen recently, I've enjoyed them, you know, but I couldn't say they were absolutely fantastic, you know.
1: No, I mean, I had plans to go and see that new Christopher Nolan film, The Odyssey, never happened. I got plans to go and see this Coyote versus Acme film that's out, I think, this month. I mean, what's been your favourite film of the year so far, do you reckon? Because you've seen a lot of them. Can you remember one that's particularly stood out?
0: That is a difficult question, actually. I mean, I like The Odyssey, but again, you know, you have to really concentrate hard, and I didn't know Homer, you know, so it was all new to me. I mean, I do like a good action-packed film. I like Moana, you know, that was for the kids, you know, and the families and so on.
1: Good.
0: Yeah, but the best one.
1: Maybe it's this one. Maybe it's Mutiny. You're reflecting it. Maybe that's been the best film of the year.
0: No,
1: maybe.
0: Probably not. It definitely wasn't Mutiny. No. But it was not a bad film, and certainly I would recommend it. And I tell you what, the world is... the only trouble we're going to see some of these movies where the people are getting blown up left, right and centre and whatever, that it comes too close to home.
1: Reflects, you know, too much.
0: It does. And of course, that terrible accident that happened at the weekend, the big church festival, you know, and I know you've been reporting it.
1: Yeah, well, we first found out about it, like a lot of people did, that something had gone on about 3:30 last Friday. And obviously, over the years, ever since it was Big Church Day Out, you know, since the festival was founded towards the end of the 2010s, Hope FM has either, you know, supported it. I mean, we've advertised it.
0: Lots of our volunteers have gone, haven't they?
1: Yeah, we've broadcast from there a number of times, exhibited there. We've celebrated. We had our big 10th birthday celebration almost 10 years ago there at Big Church Festival when they hosted us. So it's an event that is very close to our hearts here at Hope FM, and many of our volunteers attend this year, and we were all very excited about Big Church Festival this year. The biggest one, they'd sold out all their tickets, 40 or 50,000 people. But that, of course, when a tragedy like the one that happened on Friday happens, you forget about the festival itself, and you're concentrating on those who were directly impacted. As I'm sure you would have heard, because it was on the national news as well, six people were injured after a sign fell at the festival site, and one man sadly died. That man was Pastor Robert Guanco. He was a pastor at a church in Eastbourne called Jesus Living Water Church, and he leaves behind his wife and his young daughter. But the reaction to it, Blair, obviously of grief, and we know in times of grief and sorrow, that's when he draws closest, but also the church community is drawn close as well. There was a GoFundMe set up to support Pastor Robert's family.
0: Yeah, I think over 100,000 has been raised.
1: Over 150,000. I mean, we're recording this at one point. By the time you're listening to it, it may well be more. Of course, money only goes so far, but we're certainly hoping everyone from Hope FM, not just people involved now, but over the years who have joined us at Big Church, we're keeping Pastor Robert's family, friends, loved ones, congregation at Jesus Living Water Church close to our hearts, prayers and love as well. It was a really, really tragic accident. There may be more to come out of it later on, but for now, the priority will always be Pastor Robert's family and also those other people that were injured. They were taken to hospital as well. And we're praying for their recovery too.
0: Yeah. Well, of course, last week we talked a little bit about the Home for Hope, new Home for Hope. How's it all going?
1: So, yes, and you know, people who've been regularly listening to Hope FM for the past couple of weeks or 2 weeks or week and a half, however long it's been, will always recognise when I'm about to go into a little bit of a spiel, into a bit of a speech about
0: Dan,
1: it.
0: Dan, just go and do your thing.
1: I'm going to do it because it is rare that we do these sorts of fundraisers, isn't it, Blair? But and I'm sure you'll join me when we say we have loved the last 6.5 years that we've spent calling Ace Office, Empton House, our home.
0: What we thought would be our forever home.
1: But things aren't meant to last forever. We're meant to be challenged. We're meant to be given these new opportunities. And we've got one. A new Home for Hope. We will be in September. In fact, it's imminent.
0: September, Dan.
1: I know. We'll be moving our offices and our studio to Winton YMCA. Renewing our partnership with YMCA Bournemouth as well, which is close to our hearts, Blair. And it's a new start. It's a new challenge. But it's a move that was maybe a little bit unexpected. And we have to pay for it. We have to pay for studio modifications.
0: And it's not cheap, unfortunately.
1: It's not cheap. We want to do this right so we can continue bringing the programs to you that we do bring. So we set ourselves a big target, and it is a huge amount of money, £10,000, to help the move and also help secure Hope FM's future as we head towards our 20th anniversary as Bournemouth's community radio station. Depending on when you're listening to this, being so humble, just bowled over by the generosity of listeners and our volunteers as well. Blair, at the moment when we're recording this, we have reached 23% of our target, just after a week and a half.
0: That's very good.
1: So we are ahead of schedule. So we can quickly do the maths. That's over £2,300 raised so far. There is a long way to go. But thank you to everyone who has either spread the word of the fundraiser or given themselves, no matter how little. Thank you. If you haven't given yet, maybe this is the first time you're hearing about it, you can give. Have you got the details of how you can give, Blair? On that handy bit of paper. Go on, give out the website. It's down the bottom.
0: Yes, Ms. Holick. 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
1: Yeah, so stewardship, if you're not familiar with, it's like GoFundMe and it's like Just Giving. It's a platform that many churches and Christian organisations use, so many churches should be familiar with stewardship. So,
0: and of course, a tax-paying individual, you can gift aid, and that gives the station
1: another 25% on top of that. 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And I hope by the time we're next talking about this, Blair, we won't be at 23% anymore. We'll be
0: 100%.
1: That would be great, wouldn't it? We'll see. There's a long way to go. We've set ourselves a target of the end of October. So the 31st of October, which seems apt because if we can reach our target by then, it won't be about darkness. It will be about light. And I'm continuing that light.
0: And we need plenty of light.
1: Do we do in this world? Yeah.
0: Well, Dan, thank you so much. And thank you to you for listening to today's program. A big thank you, of course, to Colin and to Paul and Louis and to Uncle Ron and to Darren today for our review of the books and music, and more especially thank you to your good selves, because without you, we wouldn't have a program. We wouldn't actually have a station.
1: Yeah.
0: We're living in challenging times, and to take us out of today's program, there's only one song that we can play.
1: This is a song for all occasions, all seasons. It's a really special song to us. I know it's a special song for many people listening as well.
0: So for me, Blair Crawford.
1: And me, Dan.
0: It's goodbye and God bless. Carrie Joby, take the blessing away.

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3: Good morning. It's, way on in September now. And... well, the autumn's coming near, isn't it? Hope you've had a great week. I have. As I shared last week, it was my birthday, and we've had some good times since then. But we've got something very special coming up this year. And it's our 60th wedding anniversary. So it's something very special, isn't it? 60 years, it doesn't seem possible. Yet, God has been so good during that time. My music this morning, I've chosen Terry McCormen, and he's singing that beautiful piece of music, Goodness of God. First time I heard that was at my daughter's up in Cheshire. We went to their church, and oh, what a blessing. Since then, it's been on my mind, and on Lil's, my wife's mind as well. We'll be blessed by this song. So I hope you are this morning. Our first song. We've got many more songs today. I'm sure you'll be blessed by those. But oh, just enjoy this song now as you listen to it.

two more songs before we pray together. The first one is called There Is a Redeemer. Beautiful hymn, isn't it? From Worship Box Hymns. And the second one is All Creatures of Our God and King from Keswick. Oh, just join in these songs now as you listen to them.

we thank you for being with us this morning, for watching over us, taking care of us over the past days. And we pray that as we head to our churches or listen to our radios or televisions, that you will make your presence felt wherever we are. We know that today is your day, and Lord, we love to worship you. Thank you for these beautiful songs that have been written, inspired. And Lord, may we be inspired today by your Holy Spirit. Father, bless those who are unwell, those who are unable to attend your churches, or those unable even to go to their doors. We pray not only for those people in this country, but throughout the world. We sing and praise your name, and Lord, we know that we don't choose many of the things that happen in our lives, but you are in charge. Father, I just pray now that you will make your presence known in our lives, in our services today. Bless every meeting that's represented, all those who listen and those who don't even know about our program. But Lord, may your name be glorified. So Father, we pray that this morning your presence will be very, very real. And as we listen to these songs, that you will actually reign in us. And oh, Father, we bless your name. Amen. And of course, it has to be, my next song is Reign in Me. And that's followed by, well, Reign in Me is with Chris Bowater from A Ton of Worship. And then There Is a Hope. And that's Stuart Townend. Oh, just enjoy the songs, but listen to the beautiful words and message.

next song is from the Gaithers Worship Band, or Gaithers Vocal Band, it says here. I've got that wrong. From their disc called Reunited. We listen a lot to the Gaithers, especially on YouTube. Lovely songs, beautiful singing, and a time to just put our minds on the Lord. Same as we are this morning. And theirs is Worthy the Lamb. Worthy the Lamb that was slain for us. And then a good old hymn from Worship Box Hymns and different artists. Stand up for Jesus. And that's what we have to do, isn't it? Especially these days, we have to stand in his wonderful love.

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For the chains of defeat

two more songs before we have our thought for the day. And first one is with Susan Boyle. Yes. Oh, Happy Day. And that's from her disc called Hope. And then the Celebration Choir with the King of Love, My Shepherd Is. And of course, His Goodness Faileth Never. Oh, I nothing lack when I am His and He is mine forever.

my Billy Graham thought this morning is taken from Psalm 139 and verse 17. And he's tightly skipping it. It says, God values faith. And the words, how precious also are your thoughts to me, O God. How great is the sum of them. How happy would a parent be if his child constantly questioned him whether his needs would be met? The parent would feel frustrated and sad, perhaps even angry that the child did not trust him. The Bible has scores of references telling us how much it pleases God for us to trust him for every need. The Roman soldier expressed great faith when he told Jesus just to say the word and his servant would be healed. Jesus told his disciples, look at the birds. They neither sow nor reap nor gather into barns, yet your heavenly Father feeds them. Are you not of more value than that? Matthew 6:26. God values our trust in him above every other character quality. And how do we develop trust? By spending time in God's presence through prayer and worship, reading his word. We develop it also as we step out in faith and discover he really can be trusted. Are you trusting him every need in your life? For every need in your life? That's so important, isn't it? As you need to. And sometimes we've got to wake up to what God's saying. And my next song says, wake up! And then the new vine, yes, from Gaither Vocal Band. Oh, let's just praise the Lord with these.

more songs to finish our program with. The first one is Stuart Townend with Holy Spirit, How I Love You. And then finishing with Elvis Presley, Through an Evening Prayer. What a blessed song that was.

0: been great being with you this morning, and I hope you've been blessed with the songs. And maybe, hopefully, you'll join me again next Sunday morning for Sunday Morning with Alan Claridge.
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0: This is Fresh Hope with Derek Stringer. Thank you for joining us here on Hope FM. In this hour, Derek will be opening the Bible and show us just how relevant and up-to-date it is in helping us. There will be music which will give us time to think about what is said and underline it. So, let's get started.
1: I'm Mark Williams.
2: And I'm Brenda Critchley. Thanks for joining us. The Christian life is meant to be lived in such a way that we please God and we stand out in the crowd. As more than being religious, because we're people who really do know God and live with purpose and peace.
3: Thanks, Brenda and Mark. Yes, and the Bible is full of pictures, people and principles that take us toward that kind of living. And what I want to attempt to do here is to use some of these to help us toward experiencing more of the resources that have been made available for us through Christ. And to start, our focus is going to be in Ezekiel 47. I think this is a wonderful Old Testament picture of a New Testament experience. It points us to some of the amazing resources which are ours in Jesus Christ. Wherever we go today, we find tensions, we find problems that are overwhelming, the sense of pressure and strain, and it gets at Christian people as well. I want, therefore, to ask you to consider with me this Old Testament illustration, because it sums up perfectly what God has for us in Jesus Christ by His Spirit for days like this. The Old Testament is an Eastern book, and therefore its pictures are couched in the context of an Eastern setting, and running right through the book, you have a picture of a river.
2: The prophet Isaiah says, "In the wilderness shall waters break out."
3: And the Lord Jesus takes up the theme, "If anyone thirsts, let him come to me and drink. Out of his inner being shall flow rivers of living water." So let's look at this Old Testament illustration of Christian experience and see how perfectly it pictures all that God has for us in Jesus Christ. Just notice with me the core of the river's power. Look at the source of it in Ezekiel 47:1.
2: The water was coming out from under the threshold of the temple, out from the mercy seat, from the very throne of God.
3: And the life which God communicates to every one of his children at the moment of our new birth has its source at the throne, a throne at which justice has been satisfied, a throne to which Jesus Christ has risen and ascended, and from which he has received the promise of the Holy Spirit to pour upon bankrupt, beaten, hopeless, defeated humanity. And the life that Christ gives us is throne life, delivered life, resurrection life. This is the life that is given to us at the moment of our new birth. But there's more than the source of it here. There's also the course of it. Not only was the water coming out from under the threshold, it was also coming down from under the south side of the temple, south of the altar. And the only way this victory life can reach this world, and in fact can reach us, is the way of the cross. This is a life that comes to us by covenant. A covenant which has been sealed by blood, and the essential outcome of Calvary is Pentecost. Never forget that Calvary precedes Pentecost, not only historically, but experimentally.
2: An old Bible commentator, Graham Scroggie, puts it this way: the great problem with the church today is that she's on the right side of Calvary and the wrong side of Pentecost. The right side of forgiveness and the wrong side of power. The right side of peace, but the wrong side of deliverance.
3: And there can be no Pentecost without a Calvary. This life of victory and power flows freely into our hearts, but it only comes to us by way of the cross. And I can never have a Pentecost until I've accepted the principle of identification with Jesus Christ in death at Calvary. What is the source of this life? God is. the throne. What is the course of this life? The altar, the cross. And the force of this life is that the water, the river, has gone more than 1 mile. In fact, not as much as that before it was so deep you can swim in the water. And notice that no human river adds to its flow. Its strength and force were owed entirely to the fact that there was the constant, continuous flow of the life-giving power from the throne and the temple. You see, there's nothing I can do to equip myself for Christian service, to add to that which God gives me in the Holy Spirit. Perhaps a reason why the church doesn't make a difference for the better in the world is that we have substituted machinery for the dynamic of the Holy Spirit. There's never been an age when the church is so equipped with things and so lacking in power to move people to God. We have substituted planning for the mighty power of God's Holy Spirit. And the only secret of spiritual revival is when the church gets back to recognizing that the source of all blessing is the throne, and the course of it is the cross, and the power of it is in His Holy Spirit, and in His Holy Spirit alone. That's the core of the power of the river. But don't stop there. Look at the consequences of the river's flow. When this happens in our lives, it's seen by certain signs that follow. And these are unmistakable characteristics marking out our lives as experiencing God's blessing and living daily in victory. One effect for us will be fruitfulness, as Ezekiel's picture shows. Fruit trees of all kinds will grow on both banks of the river. Trees are there which will have deep roots drawing constant strength from the waters of the river. You see, God's resources in Jesus Christ by His Spirit aren't just for a moment and then back to the religious routine. That's not Christian living. It's daily increasing in fertility, fruitfulness, and growth. It's the very character of Jesus Christ reproduced through us. And another evidence that we've entered into life in Christ with the waters flowing is freshness. Notice that when these waters enter the seas, they become fresh. And don't we need a freshness about our spiritual lives? It's so easy to stagnate. And the effect of the river's flow is life. Plenty of fish. Doesn't always mean lots of conversions. That didn't happen to Jeremiah. And it didn't happen for Isaiah. Jesus, in his ministry, didn't have many. But this much I can tell you. Wherever the holy is free to move, there's life. And the prayer life that's gone to pieces becomes alive again. And the Bible takes on a new meaning. Wherever the Spirit comes, there is life. The core of the river's flow, the consequences of the river's flow, fruitfulness, freshness, and life.
2: Well, somebody might say, that's great, but how do I get there?
3: Well, let's take a moment thinking about the conditions for the river's flow. Three times in Ezekiel 47, a man comes with a measuring line. He measures the water's depth and brings him through until there came a moment when he was out of his depth in the abundance. And that's what we need. May that be the blessing that God gives in Jesus Christ to all of us. The fullness of life by His Spirit. We don't have to wait for it. I want to take a moment in the first few verses on 1 Samuel 27.
1: And I'm Mark Williams with Brenda Critchley.
2: And today's topic is an important one as we explore with Derek the resources we have as Christians. The Bible explains them to us in many different ways, not least by illustrating them for us in Old Testament history. Our New Testament tells us that these events are instructive for us today.
3: And I think what happened to David is more than a story from the Old Testament. It's a reflection of the dealings of God with our lives. You see, if we are believers, we're destined to reign with Christ. But that doesn't mean we ride above life. It's often in our circumstances and not outside of them we are to conquer. And maybe today you're finding yourself in this picture from David. The language of David at this time of life was in the minor key of depression. That's a mood we may be familiar with, discouraged, disillusioned, and maybe in despair. David had very good cause to feel low. King Saul hated him and couldn't do anything to please him. Jealousy was eating Saul's heart and he was out to kill David. Furthermore, David couldn't trust anyone around him. Doeg was only too pleased to betray him, and there wasn't a moment's release from the pressure of the enemy. And not only were there the pressures of enemies giving him no time to relax, there was the responsibility of looking after 600 men with their wives and children. He had to find provisions for them, as well as to escape capture from Saul and 3,000 of his followers. This was a huge task. Looks like David's got every reason to say in his heart, "One of these days Saul will get me." Do we find ourselves connecting with this picture? We're committed Christians, but we're up against principalities and powers. Satan doesn't take a holiday, and we feel up against a lot. All out in prayer, all out in commitment to the Bible and church service, it's tough. And there are people who aren't getting on with us, and we're not getting on with them. This is the cause of David's depression. The attacks are wearing him down. Do you feel that way? Think about the consequences.
2: Suppose we give in. I just can't carry on anymore.
3: Oh, yes. We can escape the pressures of the powers of darkness any moment, any day, any time. If that's what we want, we have only to move, as David did, into enemy territory. And at that moment, Satan is off our back. The pressure is taken off and hell rejoices. But think about the consequences. Do you know what will happen? Notice how dishonouring this is to the Lord. Had the Lord not promised to make David king? Had he not promised to cast out his enemies as stones are flung from a sling? Had not all the promises of God been confirmed by Samuel, by Jonathan, and even by Saul himself? Do you mean to tell me that all God's promises are to be thrown away as worthless in the time of pressure? Are we going to deny everything that he has been to us in the years that have gone? Are we going to say this wasn't real? This doesn't work? This didn't happen? Are we just going to give in like that in the moment of intense pressure and give the lie to all the sustaining grace of God in past experiences? But you see, David, in a mood like this, would say, "I'm afraid that the Lord has taken on more than can be managed, and sooner or later Saul is going to get me." Oh, David. But it's one thing to criticize him as he's overcome by relentless pressure. But what about our own behavior when the heat has been turned on? It's dishonoring to the Lord to give in, and it's harmful to David's friends. But when David went to Philistine territory, Achish gave him Ziklag for a city to inhabit. That's a city down in the southern part of Judah. It had been captured by the Philistines, but not occupied by the enemy. Peace at any price was their motto. Let's live in a country that really belongs to God's people, but don't disturb the enemy too much. Don't let's cause him any trouble. We don't want any bother. He's a bit too near us. Can you imagine the disastrous effect upon David's 600 men when they mix and mingle here? And actually, there's every reason to believe that all the future idol worship of Israel began right here. It had its roots in this situation where David's men were introduced to a nominal compromising group of people who wanted to be in God's people, but not willing to stand against the powers of the enemy. And this compromising situation brought idolatry into Israel and brought sin into the whole camp. I have little doubt some of those 600 men were more than happy with lowered standards from their leader, making life easier on them. Of course, we want to live for God, but no need to be too extreme. Let's settle where we are and be satisfied with second best. I would love to see the Christian church more afraid of sin than it is of holiness. It seems that we can be enthusiastic about anything except our Christian faith. Are people neutral about Christianity when we're around? I wonder if we were more spirit-filled, whether we would make more people mad or glad. We don't lower the standard for ourselves without impacting the lives of the people around us. Oh, the disaster of the example that is set by a man who gives in to the powers of darkness. And not only was it harmful to David's friends, but how hurtful it was to his own life. Achish warmly welcomed David and his men. Of course he did. They could well turn the battle in favour of the enemy, as any deserter from the ranks of the King of Kings can. But look at the deceit, lies, and suffering which became part of David's life. The only way to live was to plunder the south and attack the nomads who were the enemies of Judah. But in order to deceive Achish and to make him think that he was really attacking the Israelites, he was obliged to kill both women and children, so as to leave no trace of what he had been doing. Achish was made to believe David was making himself abhorrent to his own people. Oh, David, no wonder the music of your heart has become a minor key. And it's tragic when through our compromise, we're left to our own resources. We exchange the smile of God for the smile of Achish. We have exchanged the protection of God for the walls of Ziklag, which soon are going to be burnt. Oh, the tragedy of giving in to the powers of darkness and spiritually drifting. It mustn't happen. And therefore, let me say something quickly concerning how to cope with all of this. David's usual approach to pressures was to inquire of the Lord, but this time David talked to himself about the problems rather than talking to God. He panicked and spoke to himself about what he should do rather than waiting on God. You know, if the way concerning the future is hidden, and we don't know what to do or which way to turn, there's no need for action at all. You see, the Lord is responsible for all the results of keeping us where we are.

0: obedience was a life principle. It wasn't just a single act, nor was it a series of acts, but it was an attitude of his life.
1: He says, "I came not to do my own will, but the will of him who sent me."
0: He lived for that one purpose. The controlling power of the life of our Lord was submission. He never permitted one rival to God's will, never for one moment. And in the early church, whatever the pressures, you have apostles saying, we must obey God rather than men. And because they did that, the Holy Spirit fell upon them. I think there is no knowing what will happen if we live for just 1 week in total submission to the authority of Jesus Christ. Let's say that we live 75 years, about 20 of those will be spent in bed. Couldn't we get alone with God more, with the Holy Spirit and no book but the Bible? What would happen if we had just 1 week alone with God and his word? And it wasn't only a life principle, but the obedience of the Lord Jesus was such a joy. "My food is to do the will of him who sent me," he said. "I delight to do your will, O God." The one thing that satisfied the hunger of the heart of our Lord was to do God's will. It refreshed and strengthened him. It made him glad. Never think to obey God is the end of everything we enjoy. It will be the beginning of giving you free leaps of joy. It's freedom to do the will of God.
1: "Work out your salvation," said Paul to the church at Philippi, "with fear and trembling. For," and note these words, "it is God who works in you to will and to do his good pleasure."
0: Yes, it's God's Spirit, the obedient life within us, who works in us to make us love to do God's will. And the New Testament teaches not only that the Lord Jesus Christ forgives the penalty of our sin, not only does he deal with the guilt and break the power of canceled sin, but he takes away the love of sinning. He imparts to us a longing and delight to do God's will, and enters into the joy and thrill of victory in answer to his complete submission to our Father in heaven. And let me add this. The obedience of the Lord Jesus wasn't only his great joy, but it meant for him waiting upon God. And this is such a wonderful thing about Jesus. Hebrews tells us that he learned obedience through the things that he suffered. He was always perfect, always without flaw, but when he was filled with the Holy Spirit, then he was driven by the Spirit into the wilderness to be tested by the devil. And after 40 days and nights without food, he came back, and having overcome all the powers of darkness, and Luke carefully says, he came back in the power of the Spirit. Do you see this? He went out in fullness, he came back in power. And fullness becomes power through testing and through obedience to all God's will. And for us, he stood his ground in foot-to-foot combat with the enemy, who would have dragged him into hell if he hadn't. Do you think I'm going to raise my proud little head and say no to Jesus after that? And each act of obedience of Jesus fitted him for a new discovery of the will of his Father, and so it is for us. To obey God makes us fit for the further revelation of God's will. To disobey draws the curtain right across, and we'll never have any more life until we get back to the place where we disobeyed him. You see, we never get there. Nobody can say, "I'm the finished product." If we look for goodness inside us, we'll never find it. But every step of obedience opens up the way to a greater revelation of his perfect plan. And quickly, one more thing. The obedience of Jesus was unflinching to the point of death. He was obedient unto death, and that's the obedience that Christ imparts. Let me make this as clear as I can. We are not asked to live for Christ. We're asked to die. There's an instrument Old Testament priests used to call the flesh hook. It was used to get the sacrifice under the flame and keep it there until it was reduced to ashes. And if we're going to experience the resources of Christ's blessing, do you know what God will do? He will put the flesh hook on some of us and pull us back to the place of obedience and total submission to his will, to the place of death, and put the sacrifice under the flame until we're reduced to dust and ashes. And upon that,

He will build the beauty of the character of Jesus Christ himself. Here's the point. The unreserved surrender of the Lord Jesus to God's will was met by the unceasing bestowal of the power of the Holy Spirit. And I just think, what could happen as we submit and obey?

0: We continue to explore some amazing Bible pictures, people and principles that help us understand how to live a more productive Christian life. A company sometimes puts on what's called lunch and learn seminars during the employees' lunchtime. They deal with a variety of physical and emotional health issues. If the seminar lasts beyond the normal lunch hours, the employees need to get line manager permission to attend. So this notice was sent out. Lunch and learn seminar. Who is controlling your life? Get your manager's permission before attending. Well, I think that question has been answered, don't you? And we know what the answer is meant to be for us, but it sometimes helps to ask again, who is controlling our life?
1: And what we've been seeing in this current series is the power to live the best of Christian lives, the power to live in God's will and good pleasure. This only happens as we come under Christ's controlling influence, by the Holy Spirit who lives within us.
0: Yes, Christianity is not what I do for God, but what he does in and through me. So the question I must ask now of myself as well as of you is this: how may I live in that power? And to help us answer that question, will you consider the statement which a centurion made to Jesus? I see a principle of life in this.
1: Luke 7 and verse 8, for I myself am a man under authority with soldiers under me.
0: And the principle is that this soldier was a man under authority. You see that? It's like when a policeman stops the traffic, he puts up his arm and a big heavy bus stops. The authority he carries isn't that he is stronger and more powerful than the bus. He carries an authority through him into that situation of traffic control. Now, this centurion understood a principle. I am an authority, but I am under the authority of Caesar. And for this centurion, it meant several things. He couldn't decide what he would wear, where he would live. He was completely sold out to the purposes of Caesar. But it was also submission with a purpose in view. And what was that purpose? It was to see that the will of Caesar was carried out. Now, this is a principle of life. Here is a man as God made him and as God intended him to be. The very dawning of divine revelation as we know it in the Word of God. He made a man that he might have dominion over the fish of the sea, over the birds of the air, over every living thing that moves. He was to be in control and in authority, but it was on one condition. It was on the condition that he recognizes the principle of entire submission to his Creator. It was to be power through submission. It was to be dominion in every other area on the principle of total submission to his God. But he refused the principle. He rebelled against the authority, and he lost the power. Down through the centuries, what amazing efforts he has made in order to recover the power, for he lost it without accepting the principle of submission. As a matter of fact, he has made remarkable progress, splitting the atom, and a whole lot more, but little advance in conquering himself. Let's consider this. Who is our master? Who is our Lord? In our circle of friends and family, in other places where the influence of our life is felt, who really is governing our life? Is it our own whim? Is it our emotions? Is it passion? Is it desire? Or is it the Lord Jesus? You see, it's desperately possible for a Christian to be indwelt by the Holy Spirit, but dominated by the flesh. To have the Spirit, and yet the Spirit not to have him. To have forgiveness of sins, but to be wallowing in despair and defeat. Why? Because he has never experienced the blessing of victory. For the simple reason that he refused to submit to total sovereignty. But this isn't just a principle of life. For in the Lord Jesus, I see this as a pattern in our lives. You see, as this centurion came to the Lord concerning his servant's need, he saw in Christ a principle which he felt was the secret of the power of the Lord Jesus to meet the need of that servant. The centurion said, I also am a man set under authority. I also, I see this principle in your life. I see this is the secret of your peace, your power. I see this somehow lies at the back of your authority so that you are able to meet my need at this time. I also am a man under authority. Jesus Christ, a man under authority? Absolutely, yes. Submitted to a person. I do nothing of myself, he said. I do always the will of him that has sent me. Submission of personality? Oh, yes. He made himself of no reputation and took upon himself the form of a servant and was made in the likeness of men, being found in fashion as a man. He humbled himself and became obedient unto death, even the death of the cross. And submission for a purpose? Yes. My food is to do the will of him that sent me and to finish his work, to get my Father's will, which is done in heaven, done down here on earth. A life of perfect submission and therefore a life of absolute authority. Here is the only secret of power for my life and yours. For the Lord Jesus is calling every one of us to a life of total submission. That in an experience of that total submission to him, we may enter into an experience of total power over the devil. You see, the gospel is not get your sins forgiven and come to Jesus, not get saved, escape hell and go to heaven. That's not the whole gospel. The gospel is nothing less than this. Are we willing for Jesus Christ, the Lord of glory, to come into our life and take over and take control and so get hold of us that he will make it absolutely impossible for us to go on living as we are? He will teach us to hate sin and long for holiness. He will impart in us a new nature, a nature which is lived on the principle of total submission to the authority of heaven, and therefore in total authority over the power of hell. That's the gospel. That means submission of our personality, of our will, the citadel of self, therefore of our rights, of our talents, of our time, of our money, of our friends, of everything. Indeed, a Christian is, as that centurion was, a person who has no rights at all, except to see to it that God's will is done in our lives. We no longer have the right to independence. We can't have substitution without identification. We can't have free grace without full government. We can't have a full salvation without his total control. Have we accepted that principle in our life? Let it be in every area of our life. There is a spirit control. Oh, but I can't help being what I'm like. Yes, we can, you know. We have bent before the wrong throne. We've bowed in worship to ourselves. We've worshipped something in our life which grieves God's spirit and therefore quenches God's power. But oh, if there could be an end of that rebellion and the submission of our will in totality to Jesus Christ as the Lord. By submission to him, there is a power over evil. Will you find out right now for yourself?

0: Dr. Derek Stringer is completing his series on Our Resources in Christ. He's been taking biblical pictures, people and principles that help us understand how we can live in the good of all Jesus has done by his Spirit to move us on from mere religion into a growing, worthwhile experience.
1: And we're now in the second book of Samuel, chapter 5.
2: Yes, and this records the events which took place in David's life immediately following his coronation day. And in Old Testament picture form, it records exactly the same event which takes place in the life of God's person when the Lord Jesus Christ has a coronation day in us. Getting the best of Christian lives always starts with allowing Christ to king it over our lives. And I want us to think about what happens when Jesus is king. Looking at 2 Samuel 5th chapter, what happened when David was king? And notice that the kingship of David was immediately confirmed. The Jebusites never thought that David would conquer them and take Jerusalem, the fortress of Zion, but he did. And that evidence of the kingship of Jesus Christ in our lives will be that deeply entrenched habits of selfishness will be put under subjection and under the feet of our risen Lord, inhabiting the temple of the Holy Spirit, our body and mind. Let's nail this down. There's no habit that has gone so deep that Jesus can't go deeper and root it out. And the first mark of the kingship of Christ in our life is the habits from the years, all those struggles, all the failures that we battle with time and time again. The power of them is broken when Christ is on the throne of our lives. And furthermore, the sovereignty of David wasn't only confirmed in this way. David became more and more powerful. I bear testimony to the fact that when the Lord Jesus came into my life, I had no idea what it would lead to. And there have been plenty of challenges, and it was only as I said yes to these that I knew liberty and life in my Christian experience. Are we right now under the kingship of the Saviour? Are we finding there is an increasing, expanding experience? Praise the Lord. But let me add a second thing. The kingship of David was not only immediately confirmed, but it was immediately challenged. Notice that the Philistines got together and came to attack David. They hadn't been too concerned as long as David was satisfied to be king over Judea, but now he was king over the whole kingdom, and that was a problem needed to be dealt with. So they set up an immediate counterattack, and they kept at it. And let's understand this. The moment we submit to Jesus as Lord and King, expect a counter-attack. The powers of darkness will not be happy.
0: The Philistines spread themselves around the valley of Rephaim, which surrounds Jerusalem.
2: Yes, they spread themselves around a focal point where for years they had been tenants, although they had no right to be tenants. They'd been in occupation and defied all the attempts of God's people to throw them out. But once they had been thrown out, there was an immediate counter-attack to get back into occupation. Don't get me wrong on this. But I don't think the devil is that bothered when we sign a doctrinal statement to join a church. But when we really get concerned about the state of our lives and want them to reflect Christ-likeness and godliness, that's a different matter. When I say it and mean it, Lord Jesus, set me free. Cleanse my life from secret sin. At that point, the devil launches everything he has. He will never admit defeat. There will be constant battle, and we will need to wage a war. The moment pleasing God matters to us, we matter to the devil. He didn't need to be bothered before, but he will now. Let's be clear about this. Temptation is not sin. The Lord Jesus was tempted at many points, just as we are, but without sin. A sinful thought is not sin either. You ever heard people say in conversation, "The other day this thought passed through my mind"? That's wonderful. Just let it pass right through. Satan has no other way of attacking except by eye gate and ear gate. And thought and mind, and he flings his poison into the heart of God's child, and he will do it constantly and continuously. What am I to do about it? Here's what to do. The kingship of Christ comes by cooperation. Look at David's story again. He doesn't just go ahead and do something. He wants to come in line with what God wants done. So he inquired of the Lord by prayer. It was to be God's will in heaven done down here on earth through a man moving in line with what God is in and wanting to see happen.
0: Both times in 2 Samuel chapter 5, when there's an enemy attack, David got straight onto his knees and said, "Now, Lord, it's up to you." And it's good he didn't just do his own thing on both occasions, because God's strategy for victory in the first instance was totally different from the strategy in the next.
2: In the first situation, it was attack. In the second, it was wait. If David had followed the strategy of yesterday in the battle of today, he would have missed all God's resources and he would have been humiliated in defeat. What do I do in the face of the enemy who attacks when Jesus Christ is Lord? I cooperate with God by going to prayer and saying, "What is it you want done here? I haven't the power and I don't know what to do, but my eyes are on you." I look up to him, and in that moment I discover that the victory of yesterday hasn't put into me any strength for today. I discover as I go on in life that the sinful nature profits nothing. And I begin to understand the language of the Apostle Paul, who said, "In me, that is in my flesh, dwells no good thing." That's not the language of a spiritual drifter. It's the language of a man illuminated by the Holy Spirit who has discovered that God expects nothing from him but total failure, and he can never be any different. But the key to keep going forward spiritually is to cooperate with Christ as Lord and King. And that certainly means inquiring of the Lord and always listening to his communications in prayer. Sometimes he may say, "Go out and attack." But more often it's the word that says, "As soon as you hear the sound of marching in the tops of the balsam trees, move quickly." They were to wait for the wind to rustle the trees as a sign to get going against the enemy. And what rustle of wind do we need to wait for? Remember what happened when 120 disciples waited 10 days for the blowing of the wind of the Holy Spirit? That's how they cooperated with the Lord in what he was doing. They became channels and agents for him, his Spirit working in and through them to advance the kingdom of Christ. And when Jesus is really kinging it over me, I know what it is to be filled with his Spirit and useful for his purpose. May we all know what it is for Jesus to be king. Let's hear what God is saying and move quickly to respond. You see, the potential of the life of victory as a child of God is open to us. Let's not discard it.
0: May Jesus fill every one of us with his power.
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2: Well, it's greetings to you all, and welcome to the program. And I just come across something that I used to preach on so many years ago, but it's from the book of Haggai. Yes, I mean, I can remember even I was 7 years old and I was in the church. My father was one of the pastors in London, and the glory of God was there. The place was full. And I never forget that as I was still only 7 years old, and I was stood in the gangway. The church was full, and I wasn't sitting in on a seat. I was standing, and suddenly it was as if the Holy Spirit came and swept. I wasn't even saved at the time. It's as if the Holy Spirit came and swept over me. You could sense and feel the power and the anointing of God. And in those days, there was a conviction. There was a conviction in the church. There was a challenge in the church. But somehow I don't find that in so many of the churches today. They don't experience that glory, that power, that anointing. I long to go into a church where you can sit there and you feel the waves of the Holy Spirit. You feel a real challenge. I know I go into some churches in Britain when I'm not preaching. And yes, I like to go into the back of the church where they don't know me. But so many of the churches I go into, there's no challenge. And literally, I would say that if I sat there as a member, I wouldn't be an evangelist. I would give up. I would just, oh, I don't know, because they're just preaching a comfort message. They're preaching a message to just keep going, but not to struggle, not to strive. But where's the glory gone? And I just sense this verse in Haggai, who is among you that saw this house, that was the temple, in her first glory, and how do you see it now? And for me, it's a tragedy, because I can remember the days when God was challenging me and speaking to me, and I grew up under that. I would go to church and the power of God would come down and challenge me. And God help us. Where is that power? Where is that glory? And I just want to say, how often do you go into a church when the glory of God will roll over you? How many times do you feel that the Holy Ghost conviction in your life, that God is talking to you and challenging you? Oh, we need to go back to the Word of God, but we need to get the power back into the church. But you know, there's something else, because it's very, very interesting that 10, 15 years ago, when I was preaching, I would experience something. But I can remember preaching 10 years ago, 11, 12 years ago, and I was preaching on Proverbs 29, verse 18. And here it's so clear, where there is no vision, the people die. Now, sadly to me, it's not translated the same in other languages. For example, preaching in Germany, it's different. And I don't know what the translation is in your language, but in the English, I love it, because it seems to give the truth. It says, where there is no vision, the people die. And that's what's happening with no vision, the church will die. But what is the vision in the church? Is it vision of revival, the vision of the Holy Spirit, vision of miracles happening and the power of God? And I grew up with a real vision of what I wanted to see. I grew up with a vision of seeing great miracles, of seeing the power of God in my life and in my ministry. I grew up with that. In fact, I could echo the words of David. And David said something. He says in the scripture, he says in Psalm 63, which became very precious to me. And in verse 2, David, and he was saying this when he was in the desert, and he was saying, I want to see your power and your glory as I've seen you in the sanctuary. You know, we should be going out with that sense that, David, I want to see the same power, the same glory that I've seen in the house of God in my life. That was how I was growing up. I wanted in my life to see that power, to see that glory of God. And yes, whereas there is no vision, the people die. But you know, you need three visions, because you need a vision of God. And without that real vision of who God is, you're spiritually dead. The power and the authority that I have, and I have power and authority in my ministry, it only comes through the vision of knowing who God is. I mean, David in the beginning of Psalm 63 says, Oh my God, you are my God. Early will I seek you. My soul thirsts for you. My flesh longs for you in a dry and weary land where there is no water. You know, I somehow feel that that's a picture of the church. And even me, I'm saying it so often here, my soul thirsts for you, early will I seek you. My flesh longs for you in a dry and weary land where there is no refreshing, no outpouring of the Spirit. I'm longing for something. I grew up with this. This was the passion in my heart as a teenager. I mean, David, literally, he was in a desert and him saying, I'm so hungry and so thirsty, I'm going to die. No water, no food. And he's crying out, my soul is like that. Do you understand? He was in the desert, hungry, thirsty, but he's saying, my soul is like that, hungering and thirsting after the power and the glory of God. And you know, I grew up like that. I still feel like that today. I'm longing for that. I want to see that power. That's the way I preach, the way I do, the live the way I do, because it comes from that inner longing in my spirit to see the power of God. But you need another vision. You need also a vision of the world, of the difficulty and the problems of the world, and to see what God can do. To see, as David says in verse 2 of this chapter, I want to see your power and your glory as I've seen you in the sanctuary. In other words, we want to see the power and the glory of God coming back. And I long for that. And I feel somehow I've got to begin ministry in Britain again, because I just long to see that. You know, it's quite interesting if you study chemistry, there's something that you learn, chemistry and physics, that you can take two inert substances, harmless and powerless, and on their own, they achieve nothing. But if you put two of them together, what happens? You can create a powerful explosive. And, you know, this is what happened in my life, because somehow there came a time in my life where it's suddenly as if God brought these things together. So it's incredible I realized the power of God, and it became like an explosion in my life. You see, if you look, for example, Jeremiah, he says in chapter 33, call unto me and I will answer you. And for years I've been calling on God for new power, more power in my life, and to bring the power into the Word of God. And what I need is, I need a combination. I need the Word of God. I need the power of the Holy Spirit. And when you get the Word of God and the Holy Spirit together, it becomes an explosive power that changes everything. And it's linked out in prayer. I would say that you need three things, in fact, as the constituents. You need the Word of God. You need the power of the Holy Spirit, and you need power in prayer. And when you bring those three things together, it's an unstoppable power of God, an unstoppable force.
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Hello everyone. Thank you for joining me for today's Sunday Tea Dance. I hope you've brought your dancing shoes with you today, as we've got some super tunes to get your toes a-tapping. So while you hang up your coat, I'll put the first 78 of today's Tea Dance onto the gramophone. It's an all-British lineup, and we start with this super tune from Henry Jakes, and it's entitled The First Time I Saw You.

First Time I Saw You, played for us there by Henry Jakes and his Correct Tempo Dance Orchestra. They recorded that in London in 1936. Now, from one band leader you might not be that familiar with to one I'm sure that you'll know. Here's a jolly tune from Roy Fox and his band.

by Harry Woods and used in the 1934 British musical film Jacks Ahoy, that was My Hat's on the Side of My Head. Our version was recorded by Harry Roy and his band in London on the 14th of December 1934 for Decca Records. It was recorded at the Kit Kat restaurant, and Sid Buckman was the vocalist. Now for one of the most loved of the British dance band leaders of the 1930s. Here's Henry Hall with a lovely tune entitled Stars Over Devon.

Donovan singing with the renowned BBC dance band under the leadership of Mr. Henry Hall, and a lovely version of Stars Over Devon. The next 78 on the gramophone is on the majestic-looking Rex label, and it's from the excellent Jack Simpson. He's here with Betty Kent, who is telling us to rise and shine.

returning London in 1905, Jack Simpson was a drummer and, as we just heard, an excellent xylophone player. Now, he had been a band member of orchestras that were led by Sidney Kite, Sidney Lipton, Jack Payne and Ambrose, to name just a few. He formed his own Hawaiian and tango bands after he decided to go on his own, but he formed his best-known outfit, the Sextet, in 1940. Interestingly, the Sextet evolved from a group that was imaginatively called the Five Jacks. Well, yes, as you've guessed it, that was because every single member of the band was called Jack. Our Jack, Jack Simpson, successfully led his Sextet until the post-war closure of the music halls forced the demise of the band. Jack emigrated to America in 1958, where he settled in California. Now let's listen to another tune from Jack Simpson and his Sextet. It's a version that they recorded of the Gershwin Brothers classic, and Betty Kent is here again to sing for us, and it's the wonderful song of I've Got Rhythm.

0: by Albrecht, Gallup and Juergens, that was the ever-popular Elmer's Tune. And the version we just heard was by Harry Roy and his band, and they recorded it for Columbia Records. Harry was taking on the vocals himself for that recording. Now for a fun little tune from Billy Cotton and his band, and this recording features the popular vocalist Sam Brown, and it's about the girl in the little green hat.
1: There's a lake in the park, there's a house by the lake. There's a girl in the house in the park by the lake. And the girl in the house by the lake in the park is the girl in the little green hat. And tonight after eight, that's when I've got a date. When the moon's riding high and the stars light the sky. With the girl in the house by the lake in the park, the girl in the little green hat. There's no water in the lake, there's no roof upon the house. No trees is in the park at all. But you wait beside the lake, I've a welcome at her house. I'll meet her by the garden wall. There's a ship on the lake, there's a sailor on the shore. There's a girl in his arms, she's the girl I adore. So goodbye to the house by the lake in the park and the girl in the little green hat.

There's a storm on the lake, there's a ship in the storm. There's a girl on the ship in the storm on the lake. And the girl on the lake on the ship in the storm is the girl in the little green hat. As the ship starts to dip, she's losing her grip. Every dip makes a tip, not the girl but the ship. But the girl on the ship has the pip from the trip, the girl in the little green hat. She's been sailing quite enough, she's been clinging to the rail. She's dying to be home once more, 'cause the lake is rather rough and the girl is rather pale. She's glad to get her feet on shore. Ah, she gave up the ship and the captain and his men for a round ticket trip to my arms once again. Now I'm back in the park at the house by the lake with the girl in

recorded in 1933 for the Regal Zonophone label, that was Billy Cotton and his band with The Girl in the Little Green Hat. It was written by Jack Scholl, Bradford Brown and Max Rich. Now for a great song from the wonderfully named Johnny Clay and his Clay Pigeons. Here's The Whistler's Mother-in-Law, and Benny Lee is the vocalist.

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I reckon you must have known it. 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You ain't gonna go nowhere except in a lecture tour. John, John, that's what you'll be calling. Hurry up and hold that cone. Doggone, bet she's only stolen. That old lady's up to something, sure's you're born. Just listen to Granny cackle, she found your fishing tackle. A whistle for all your plans, come with a good thing too. Look at Granny, she's got the flipper.

remarkable lady, Ivy Benson, was leading her all-girl band on that recording of the evergreen song I'm Getting Sentimental Over You. Now, Ivy, a Yorkshire lass, was the saxophonist in Teddy Joyce's all-female band, but she left to form her own all-girl group. Highly popular with audience, but not so much with fellow bands who, with the exception of Joe Loss, felt that women musicians were inferior to their male counterparts. The BBC disagreed, thank goodness, and they signed Ivy and the girls up to be one of their featured orchestras. So maybe that explains some of the ill feeling. It was jealousy. In wartime Britain, Ivy's band members also proved to be very popular without their instruments. And yes, especially with American GIs. And with marriages and the like, Ivy had to deal with constant changing of the lineup. But she managed with all the offstage dramas and kept touring with her band well into what some people would regard as retirement age. But not for Ivy. She was touring with her band right up until the 1980s, and she then became a highly popular organist at the seaside resort of Clacton, and she regularly entertained the locals and holidaymakers right up until her death in 1993. Now let's listen again to Ivy and her all-girl lineup, and this is the rather lovely If I Had My Way. I can just imagine, can't you, the singer Georgina and the rest of the ladies performing this dressed in their trademark evening gowns. Oh, those were the days.

for Two, played by another band led by a lady, Josephine Bradley and her Strict Tempo Dance Orchestra. Now, Josephine Bradley is sometimes described by some to be the female Victor Sylvester, and her largely studio-based orchestra played, as their name suggests, strict tempo dance music, specifically to meet the public demand of the time. The orchestra was made up of musicians on loan from other orchestras, usually from Giraldo's actually, but it was Josephine's name that ensured vast record sales. Now, this week's Common Denominator is up next, and this is where I play you three songs that have a connection between them. See if you can spot what that something is. Oh, and the fact that they are all British, and they are all British band leaders, isn't it?

to make you whistle. Gonna make you whistle. Swing a little jingy that gives you a tingle. It's bound to make you whistle all the time. This'll make you happy. Really make you happy. It'll make you mingle and wish you were single and make you wanna sing a little rhyme. It'll put an end to your labor. It'll turn December to June. It'll make a friend of your neighbor, even if you don't know how to carry a tune. This'll make you whistle. Bound to make you whistle. It'll start you off on Monday.

you've just heard If You Can't Sing, Whistle by Jack Hilton and his orchestra. That was followed by This'll Make You Whistle by Jack Payne and his orchestra. And then finally, it was Harry Roy and his band with The 5 o'clock Whistle. So this week's common denominator is whistle.

your best and take a rest and sing yourself a song. When there's too much to do, don't let it bother you. Forget your

Sam Costa providing the vocals and some very sound advice there. Don't play with fire. And it was played by Bert Furman and his orchestra. It sadly brings our hour together to a close for another week. Thank you for sharing part of your Sunday with me, and I hope that you choose to do so again, where we'll enjoy the music of the 1920s, 30s and 40s. I hope that the coming week is a kind one to both you and to those that you love. So until we meet up again next Sunday, stay safe, stay happy, and keep dancing. Bye for now. Bye.

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0: Hello there, and welcome to Challenges. I'm so glad you've tuned in. I'm your presenter, Priscilla Bartlett, and today in Challenges, we have an interview. Yes, we do. I have an interview for you with Andrew Chamberlain, Ruth Lee, and Lisa Cavey. They are going to talk to us about the British Christian Writers Conference. So do stay tuned.
1: Ready?
0: As always, let's start with a funny story. I was driving when I first saw the flash of a traffic camera. I figured that my picture had been taken for speeding, even though I knew I wasn't. Just to be sure, I went around the block and passed the same spot, driving even more slowly, but again the camera flashed. Thinking this was pretty funny, I drove past even slower three more times, laughing as the camera snapped away each time I drove by at a snail's pace. 2 weeks later, I got 5 tickets in the mail for driving without a seatbelt.
2: Was that even funny?

0: That was Cody Carnes with Firm Foundation. So good to be reminded that Christ is our firm foundation, the rock on which we stand. When everything around us is shaking, we can put our faith in Jesus. Jesus has been faithful through generations, so why indeed should he fail now? He won't. Amen to that. He has promised to never leave us nor forsake us. Now, since we have three people to interview, let's go straight into it.
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0: You're listening to Challenges on Hope FM, and we are just about to start an interview about the British Christian Writers Conference, which is due to take place later on this year. So with me, we will have Lisa Cavey, who was a delegate at the conference, but is now more involved in it. And we've got Ruth Lee and Andrew Chamberlain, who are the organizers of the conference. So Andy and Ruth, for the moment, welcome to Challenges.
7: Thank you very much.
8: Thank you for having us.
0: Great. So, Andy, can we start off with you first, please? Can you tell us what is the British Christian Writers Conference?
8: Yeah, so in summary, it's a gathering of Christian writers and poets, the people of faith who are aspiring to write or who write currently at the moment, people who may feel they're called to write. And we bring all of those different people, interested in different genres, interested in different aspects of writing, different levels of experience, together in one place so that we can have some good teaching, good fellowship together. There's prayer ministry available for those who want it, opportunities for people to talk to each other, to be encouraged in their work. We always have good food and good drink there. Really, it's just a chance for writers at all levels and all stages and all persuasions to come together and really, as I said, be encouraged together and to learn together, both in terms of marketing techniques, that kind of thing, and also, as I said, for spiritual encouragement, really, as well.
0: Okay, so as I understand it, this conference has been going on for 5 years. Is that right?
8: That's correct, yes.
0: Are you a part of the Association of Christian Writers, or is this something completely different?
8: So we are both members of the Association of Christian Writers, and in the past we have worked with the association in terms of their representatives coming to the conference. And generally we'd really encourage people, Christian writers, to join the ACW, to take advantage of all of the opportunities that gives. So we are not formally connected with ACW. It's not an ACW conference. This is our own conference, but we maintain close links with ACW, and lots of the people who come to the conference are members of ACW.
0: Right. Now, Ruth, you are a co-organizer as well with Andy. Can you tell us who is the conference for?
7: Yes, well, it's for everybody. It's always the same. At the beginning of the conference, we always have a few people who come along and their body language says, I don't think I really belong here. I'm not a proper writer. And they, you know, they come along to the opening session, and it's always the same. Every year, God gives me a picture for them, for the conference. It's been all kinds of things, sparks into flame, a tree planted by a river, living water. And I share that and I say, if you are here, you are meant to be here. And a few of them look slightly hopeful. And by the end of the conference, it's always the same. Andy and I will chat to people and they'll say, when I got here, you know, I'd written a few bits and bobs, but I didn't really think I was a proper writer. But I've learned so much. I've met so many people. And now I feel inspired. I feel able to go away and write. So certainly it's for people who think they shouldn't be there. Yeah, lots of those. But it's for anybody who feels that they want to write, who loves words, who might be feeling perhaps a nudge from God saying, come on, I've given you a creative talent. You should be using it. So it doesn't matter if you've never written a word, if it's all still in your head, plenty of people walking around with stories in their heads, or if you've got something which is desperate to see the light of day, or a first draft locked away in a drawer that you're too frightened to look at, or even if you've published loads of stuff. And we get people who have never written anything. We get multi-published people and everything in between. And I think Andy and I both feel that because the conference gives people such a good chance to network and chat to others and to learn and to listen, what we're finding every year more and more is that it inspires and encourages people to let their creativity run wild. It's wonderful to see that. And it's wonderful to see such a mixture of different types of people from different backgrounds coming together. It's a one-stop shop. That's such a cliche, but it's true. Where else would you go and find all of these things on offer in one place? So we just would really encourage anybody who's feeling that God might be whispering in their ear, or who wants, you know, a bit of an inspiration. Sometimes people have been writing for years and they just feel a bit tired and a bit worn out and they're running out of steam. And it's a really great opportunity to be revitalized, we find. People often say that to us. And of course, the last thing I'd say is that being a creative, you know, it's really hard and it's not getting any easier. In fact, I'd say it's harder now to be a creative than it's ever been, with so many things against us. And it's a lonely profession as well. So it's a great opportunity, we find, for people who think, oh, it's just me by myself, to meet up with a great community of other Christian writers.
3: So I guess you get people, you know, writing different genres.
7: Oh, gosh,
3: well.
7: Yes. One of the things that we offer as well, which we should mention, is we try to be as generous as we possibly can. It's hard to get your books out there. So one of the things we do, there's a room in the church where we hold the conference at the moment, at Histon Baptist Church, big room. And we've had to have three tables. Last year we had to have three trestle tables because we had so many books. Anyone who comes to the conference who's published something, they are invited warmly to put their books on the store. We will sell them. Andy's son runs the bookshop. He sells them, and we don't charge anything for that. We just give them all of the money back. Obviously, we have a sum up, and we do. Well, you know, it's important. And sometimes you see the look on people's faces when they see their book sitting there alongside other people's. Yeah. It's so important, you know, because it's all about community, I think, for us. Because if you self-publish, or even if you're traditionally published, it's just you and a box of books in a room, and every writer, and I defy anyone to say that this is not the case, feel free to ring me afterwards, says at some point, why am I doing this? No one's reading my books. Why did I think this was a good idea? And when you've got your book sitting on a table alongside lots of others in different genres, it's an incredible encouragement. So people can do that as well. And that means that there's lots of books on offer, and it's wonderful to watch people thronging around the bookshop looking at, I don't know, devotionals, Christian novels, every genre you could possibly think of is represented there.
3: Oh, that's very great. So it sounds like a very positive experience, the whole conference. And so you've been doing it for 5 years, and have you noticed the numbers increasing?
7: Oh, gosh, yes, we have. I'll hand that one over to you, Andy.
8: Yeah, the numbers definitely have increased. The first time we ran it was just at the tail end of the pandemic. And part of the reason for starting it really was because I had found that my community, my writing community, Christian writers, they love to get together, not least because really it's only writers that want to talk about writing for a long time. So because they hadn't been able to do that during the pandemic, they were getting a little bit fed up. So I said, well, we'll have this little gathering. I was working at a theological college at the time, and so I had access to rooms. I had friends with the catering team. I thought, I've got the wherewithal here to run a conference. So we ran it at that time where everybody had to wear masks and sit 3 meters away from each other and open all the windows and do all this sort of thing. And we had about 30 people there, I think. And that was 5 years ago. Last year, we had 80 or 90 people at a conference. So it has tripled in size. Then we moved from the college to Histon Baptist Church, which is just in the north of Cambridge, to have bigger premises, but we've pretty much filled that place as well, I would say. We're not trying to make the thing as big as possible at all, but we do want to make opportunity for anybody and everybody of all kinds. We've got one thing I would mention, we always have a number of poets who come along. So we welcome them. We've got a special kind of poetry track for poets this year. So there will be sessions for people who are interested in poetry, and I think that may be something that grows in the future. And we try and tackle the kind of crunch issues that writers face. So this year we've got somebody speaking on artificial intelligence, AI, and how that's impacting writing, which is a massive issue for writers. So it's something we felt we needed to tackle. So Ben Jeeps is going to come and speak to us about AI, and I think that's going to be a very popular session, I think.
3: Sure.
8: We'll also have a session this time on a lot of writers face, which is called imposter syndrome. Writers will know what this means, but for those who don't, it's this sense that if you're a writer and possibly somebody pursuing anything creative, you can sometimes feel like, oh, I shouldn't really be here. I'm not that good. I'm not that writer.
3: Yep.
8: I'm an imposter in this space. And this is such a common challenge for writers that it's called imposter syndrome. Rhys is going to be leading a session on that this time as well.
3: Oh, that's interesting, because I've got a Gen Z son who talks about imposter syndrome all the time.
7: Yeah.
8: There you go.
3: The other thing I was going to ask you is, how did you become a writer, Andy?
8: How did I become a writer? I think I would say I was never not a writer, in the sense that even from a very young age, I was interested in stories and I was interested in writing. And at the time, I definitely had a passion for stories. I didn't really know how to write properly. I didn't really know how writing works in terms of how writing is constructed and the rules around writing and grammar and beyond that. But I loved stories, and that passion for stories stayed with me. And when I became an adult, there was a point where I thought, actually, I'm going to try and do some writing. And in recent years, the opportunities for writers to publish their work have expanded massively. Through things like KDP from Amazon, and there are other outlets as well. Anybody really can write something and publish it now. So we do talk to people about how to do that, what are the ways into publishing, and we've got sessions on that this time. And we talk to people about marketing as well, because the challenge now for many people is not so much writing their work as actually presenting it effectively and properly to people and marketing it well.
3: And how about you, Ruth? What is your genre?
7: Well, I'm multi-genre. I started off writing contemporary humour, and that's quite recent. I started off working in the Christian charity sector as a freelance writer, and I've been doing that for 18 years, and I still do that now. I write for charities, but that's factual, non-fiction. So I wrote a blog for ACW in April 2020 in the lockdown, just as a joke. I made up this terrible woman who was the sort of person I was watching on Instagram bragging about their wonderful sourdough, making memories, how marvellous lockdown was for them, you know, their perfect children. And the reality for me was that I was stuck at home with three children who absolutely did not want to do their homework online. Thank you very much.
3: Yeah.
7: I wasn't making sourdough, certainly not. My roots were starting to show through because I couldn't get to the hairdressers. Well, you know, I'm from Essex. This was a terrible, terrible thing for me. There were weeds in the garden. My house was a bit dusty, you know, and I was fed up with these people banging on about how marvellous their lives were. So I decided that it was time to write something funny, because all the other writers were feeling a bit rubbish as well. So I duly made up a character called Isabella M. Smooge, because her name spelt out I am smug. And I wrote a blog in this, you know, gave everyone a laugh. The bar was pretty low at the time, to be honest. I could have written anything.
3: So
7: I wrote this, well, you know, it just dropped into my head. So I wrote this piece partly in her dreadful voice, banging on about her children playing the lute and her European tour and her Georgian house and all this kind of thing. And then I reverted to what life was really like, me, you know, constantly doing the washing up and pairing socks and nagging people to do their homework. So it struck a chord. People liked it. And I liked it because I thought, oh, I can write funny. So then the next month I wrote another blog, mentioned this character, got picked up by an agent and got a book deal with Instant Apostle, which was fab. So I've got four, shortly to be five, in contemporary humour, a poetry book, a collection of my blogs, that's nonfiction, and I've also got my collection of Pride and Prejudice short stories, because I specialise in Jane Austen fan fiction. So there you go. Four, actually.
3: Yeah. Now, Ruth, could you introduce the song that you would like played on air, please?
7: Yes, I could. It is You've Got the Love by Candy Staton. Now, I've always liked it. And then one day, I don't know how this happened, quite recently, I saw the lyrics and thought, whoa, hold your horses there. This is a Christian song. And I love the fact, and Lisa will probably pick up on this later on, I love the fact that You've Got the Love is a really popular track for, I could be wrong when I say this, I know I've been to on raves and things, but, you know, most certainly large secular gatherings where people are over-refreshed, let's say. And I love the fact that people are singing this song with their hands in the air, not realising that they're singing a Christian song. And it's just a great track. I just love it.

0: are in the middle of an interview with three people from the Christian Writers Conference, from the British Christian Writers Conference, and Lisa has joined us. So, Lisa, welcome to the program.
1: Hi, Priscilla.
0: Lisa,
1: thanks for having me.
0: Good. I'm so glad you could join us. Now, can you you've been to the conference as a delegate? Why did you want to attend this conference? And as I understand,

0: there was not many tickets left. They were selling out. And on the night that I finally decided I was going, I went to the ticket page and there was one ticket left. And I thought, oh my goodness, I feel like I'm meant to be there. So I got the last ticket and I went, and it was incredible. And I'll have to admit, the first year I was a bit like a rabbit caught in the headlights, because I was, who am I? Can I really call myself a writer? I'm surrounded by all these people that know so much about writing and publishing. And oh, and people would say to me, are you a writer? Are you writing anything? And I'd be like, yeah, I think so. And I think what I really took out of the first conference was just confidence, really, to believe in myself that yes, I am a writer. I have been writing all of my life. Just because I'm not yet published does not mean that I'm not a writer.
1: Absolutely.
0: And that was just really eye-opening for me and for my identity and my calling that I feel that God's put on me to tell my story. So the second year I went back, I felt like a different person, because the conference had grown, and I remember chatting to Ruth and Andy and just chatting to people and really enjoying it. And then the whole conference, I just felt this real urge and desire, and it was probably God saying, come on, Lisa, do it, just to get involved. I just wanted to help. I just had this real strong urge. I wanted to help. So not long after we had finished the second conference, I messaged Ruth on Instagram, I think it was, and just offered to help. And then it kind of went from there. And then Ruth said, oh, we've been praying for more help, and we can probably speak into this more, but she said it had been prophesied that some help was coming. And just felt like a real God opportunity, to be honest.
1: Amazing. That's great. So what will you be doing?
0: So I've been working mainly on looking at the conference in terms of our branding, and the way we are presenting ourselves as a brand, and helping to raise the profile, and mostly working this out through social media. So just thinking about what we do, what our values are, what our strapline is, and how we're getting that message out. Just letting people know that we're here and what we're doing. And I'm very excited about it, because it really has helped me so much on my journey. So I'm really passionate about helping other people to find out that there is a conference that can help them.
1: So is this something you've got some experience with, branding and public relations and so on?
0: I guess I've worked in administration for a long time, and it covers so many different bases, from events to documentation, to creating images on Canva, to a little bit of social media myself. So yeah, I guess it combines a lot of different creative skills that I have. But I'm, as I said earlier, I'm also a writer. So I feel like, you know, this is a two-way thing. I'm giving, but I'm also receiving at the same time.
1: Now, Ruth, can you tell us, what can someone expect from the conference?
2: Right. Well, as I said before, they can expect a one-stop shop. So this is unusual. I mean, I'm not sure if I can say it's unique in Britain, but from what Lisa just said, I think at the moment it may well be. Where else could a writer come and find such a vast amount of things to tap into? So they can expect lots of helpful talks, workshops and drop-ins. Mm-hmm. And it's important to say as well that if you're an introvert, and lots of writers are, and you're listening to this and thinking, oh, this sounds like my worst nightmare, a room stacked full of people talking loudly about themselves and their books, I would absolutely hate that. We know all that. We get that. I am an extrovert, but equally, we've put in so much time. And people don't have to do anything. Quite often we would find in the past that someone would come along to the session they really wanted to come to, and then they'd come along and say, do you mind if I just sit the next one out? I say, no, please, do whatever you want. So people will sit in the garden, go for a walk, think and pray about what they've just learned, and then come back in again. So there's lots and we've always built in masses of space for coffee, networking, quiet time. People can, you know, do it as they see fit. And that's where relationships blossom over coffee, we find. So they can expect a really good mix of plenary talks. Now, Andy has touched on this year, and this is all down to Andy. This is quite a coup. We have Teresa, who is the commissioning editor for Ebury Vine, and that is the Christian imprint of Penguin Random House. And I mean, where else are you going to get this?
1: Can you just tell us who a commissioning editor is?
2: Okay, so in the world of writers, a commissioning editor is like some kind of remarkable, shimmering golden figure up in the stratosphere who may or may not make their life in

0: into something wonderful. A commissioning editor is the person who looks at all the stuff that people are sending in, that they're pitching to a publisher, and says yes or no. So okay. they make the decision.
1: Quite an important person, really.
0: Yeah, I'd say so, yes. I mean, that's a bit of a sort of an overview, but that's pretty much it. She makes a lot of very big decisions about who is published. Yeah. And Ebury Vine is a big noise. So she is delivering the plenary session, which is huge. That's a really, you know, if anyone wants to be published and wants to speak to an actual commissioning editor, then come and see us, because she will be there. We've also got a panel of different types of publishers. And again, that's very useful for writers, especially if they haven't been published yet. When you first start out and you don't know anything about it, I remember this myself very well, you just don't know what's going on. It's such a minefield, all these different industry terms and different sorts of publishing. So we've tried to simplify that as much as possible. And we've got a session where Teresa from Ebury Vine, Nikki Copeland from Instant Apostle, and Sarah Nicholson, who is a fellow writer and someone I work with under Resolute Books with Andy. We're all in Resolute Books, which is a self-publishing thing, but it's also a collaborative. There's three sorts of publishing. And those three women are going to be talking about that and answering questions. So that's really helpful for would-be writers. Andy's already mentioned AI. We've got a music workshop, songwriting, where people can bring their instruments and dig into songwriting. We've got somebody coming to talk on crime, which is a really popular genre. Oh,
1: that's very interesting. How does crime fit in with Christianity?
0: Oh, well, there you are, you see. Now, yes, another Resolute Booker, Paul Trembling, another colleague of ours, he was a CSI in a former life in Nottingham. So he did all the forensic stuff. And he wrote Crime, and he was published, I think, now he'll correct me if I'm wrong, but I think it was Lion Hudson and SBCK published him. So he was being published by Christian publishers. And yes, when you think about it, you think, really? Crime? Is that something exactly. a Christian should be A, writing, or B, reading? Well, I actually edited both of his books, which he's brought out recently. And I'll tell you what, I'm not a crime person. They're brilliant, really good. What Resolute says is we don't want anything nasty. So there's no gratuitous violence. So there's no scenes of, like, you know, stabbings or shootings or cruelty. People are murdered, but it's, I don't know how he does it, but he does it in such a way that a Christian can read it perfectly happily, as indeed can a person of other faiths or none at all.
1: And not get nightmares, you mean?
0: No, not get nightmares. I mean, I edited it. I just spent, you know, ages staring intently at page after page and learned a lot, actually, about crime scenes. But no nightmares at all. It was jolly good work. So crime, which I think would be a good one. Now, we're really covering marketing this year. That's so important. Mm. Every year that goes by, every writer, however they're published, and there's only a handful of people, I think, at the very top of the tree who don't have this problem, if it is a problem, you have to market yourself pretty much. Even if you're traditionally published, your publisher will expect you to market yourself. And if you're an introvert and if you're new to all this, that can seem like an absolute nightmare. And one of my many jobs is working with Instant Apostle, with new authors, teaching them and coaching them on this very subject. How do you market yourself? And many Christians say to me when they start out on the journey, oh, no, Ruth, I couldn't possibly do that. I couldn't go on social media. Surely that's not a Christian thing to do. It looks like boasting. That's not the case. Marketing, if God's given you a talent and he's told you he wants you to write, you have to tell other people. Otherwise, what good is that talent? It will just wither away. It's like burying the gold pieces, isn't it? So we've got a couple of marketing sessions, three actually, one particularly on Instagram. My husband and I are doing a live demo of how to sell directly, setting up a stall. We've got a marketing panel as well, poetry workshop, performance poetry drop-in. We've got a talk on audiobooks by a fantastic industry professional, the imposter syndrome, and we've got an Ask Ruth Anything drop-in, because as you may have picked up, I've done lots of things, so I can probably answer lots of questions. What someone can expect is something amazing. That sounds a bit boastful, but what I mean by that is that Andy and Lisa and I put it all in place, but it's the delegates who make the amazing happen.
1: Okay. Well, thank you for that. That gives us quite a good idea as what we can expect. Lisa, can I come back to you? And can I ask you to introduce a song that you would like played on air?
2: Yeah, so I've chosen Lauren Daigle, You Say. Oh. And I really like the lyrics where it says, I keep fighting voices in my mind that say I'm not enough. And that really relates to my journey as identifying myself as a writer. And I think other people who are new to writing or want to get into publishing a book can probably relate to this. And if they come along, hopefully they'll get something out of the imposter syndrome session that we're going to be running.

0: We're going to continue our interview about the British Christian Writers Conference, which is going to take place in September. Now, Lisa, you said you've become more involved with the conference this year. Why did you want to do that?
1: So I would say I see myself as someone that God has probably called to come along, to get involved, to do whatever it is that I can do to help to make Ruth and Andy's life easier. So I remember seeing Ruth and Andy at the conference last year, and they were really rushing around with so many different things that they were juggling. And I just thought, oh my goodness, it just looks like they need more help. And I thought, I could move chairs, I could move desks. I mean, practicalities on the day. And I just felt this calling. God was really kind of saying to me, just, you can help, get involved. And it really excited me, the idea of getting involved in something that has helped me so much. And I could see it was helping everyone who was there. We were just getting so much out of it. I went to the conference the second time, and there was someone from my church there as well. And I remember having a discussion. She said to me, I don't know how this can be even better than last year, but it was. I said, it was. You know, you come and you get so much out of it, and you think, well, surely I'm not going to get as much out of it next year. But we did. We got even more out of it the next year. So, yeah, I was just excited to get involved and just ready to help Andy and Ruth in what I think is something that God really wants to use to help people to just tell their stories and just put his message out into the world through these different forms of fiction, nonfiction, whatever it is.
0: Yeah, that's great. And Ruth, did you find her involvement very helpful?
2: Oh, good Lord, yes. Andy and I have prayer every year from a fantastic organisation we partner with, Kingdom Living Ministries. They come to the conference, and people can book up prayer slots ahead of time with them for prophetic prayer. They're incredible. And after every conference, and at every conference, Andy and I will have a specific prayer slot with them. So we'll spend maybe 40 minutes while they have prayed for us and give us prophecies. And one of the things we've been struggling with a bit, we said, you know, this is getting hard because we both work, we've got families, and we were finding it harder and harder to do all the work that is needed to run the conference. And as Lisa says, we were running around like a pair of headless chickens last year trying to keep it all going. And we had a prophecy, someone will come to help you. We were delighted about this. And then when it was Lisa, we were even more delighted. And it has made such a difference. And I think to hear what she said about the conference is wonderful, because it's happened organically in God's timing. She was there for 2 years learning and growing herself as a writer and gaining in confidence. And then she was obedient to God's prompting, which we already knew was going to happen for someone, but we just didn't know who it was. And working with Lisa has been an absolute delight, because she's just got, you know, I don't think Andy will mind me saying this, she's a little younger than we are. And she knows more about, you know, she's much better at social media and all that stuff than we are. She's closer to that generation. Well, she probably is that generation actually than we are. So it's made it a much easier experience this year. And she brings so much to the table.
0: Great. Andy, the final question for you is, as I understand it, as a part of the conference, you're going to provide a creative commissioning service for all creative people, right?
3: Yeah, that's right.
0: Why are you doing that, and what do you hope it'll achieve?
3: So the reason I'm doing it is, when we were planning last year's conference, so 2025, I felt quite a strong conviction, very strong conviction, that within the conference, which runs from Friday afternoon through to Saturday afternoon, within that time, on the Friday evening, we should have a time of praise and worship and teaching and ministry, opportunities for people to be encouraged, to repent, to come together. And not just writers, but people from all creative backgrounds. So this was a very strong feature within the kind of sense I had for this, that we should gather people together, and they can be painters and artists and dancers and whatever, teachers, therapists, people who in any way, shape or form have some creative aspect to the work they do, and that doesn't even mean professional work, and bring those people together for an event in the evening, which is free to attend. So that's what we did last year. And we gathered, there was probably about 100 or so, 120 people together, some of whom were coming to the conference, others just came from locally, and they were creative people, and we heard stories afterwards of how this was a blessing to people, which was great, because that's what we were about. And We're going to do that again this year. Mm-hmm. So anyone can come to that event in the evening of Friday, the 4th of September at Histon Baptist Church. Mm. It's called Fan Into Flame. So it's drawing on that concept of fanning into a flame, the gift that God has given us. Again, where there'll be worship, there'll be teaching, there'll be ministry, and really bringing people together with a sense of encouraging them into their calling. Mm,
0: that's great. How can people purchase tickets for the event?
3: So anyone who's interested in coming to the conference, it's the British Christian Writers Conference. All you have to do is search British Christian Writers Conference online. It's on the 4th and 5th of September at Histon Baptist Church, which is just in the north of Cambridge.
0: Well, Andy, could you introduce the song that you have chosen to be played on air, please?
3: Yes, sure. So I have chosen U2's song, I Still Haven't Found What I'm Looking For, which expresses a kind of spiritual yearning, which I find really attractive. And I think mirrors the yearning that a lot of creative people feel, both to express their creativity and to do that within the context of God's will and wisdom. So for me, that it's a great song. So that's...

0: 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We hope you enjoyed the show.
1: Well, we have come to the end of challenges for today. 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They were sharing about the Writers Conference, which is going to be held at Histon Baptist Church in Cambridge from the afternoon of Friday, 4th September, through to Saturday, 5th September, a weekend conference which brings Christian writers together. 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Since we have been talking about writers, publishers, and everything to do with books, what are books full of? Words. So let's finish with Ancient Words by Michael W. Smith. Until next time, goodbye and God bless from me, Priscilla Bartlett.

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7: Welcome to the Jazz Show this week. It's great to have you join me again for this eclectical musical journey. And what do we have tonight? We have some jazz from Jamaica, Peru, a track from our featured album from Sergio Mendes. Firstly, though, something from the Eddie Pillar Acid Jazz label. This is the Steve White Trio and Changes.

Bangs and Talbot and Club Date from their second album, Smoking Aces, which is a Latin disco tinge jazz flavoured jam. Chris Bangs being on production duties and one Mick Talbot on keys, of course, ex-Style Council. The first track, Steve White Trio, drummer Steve White, also ex-Style Council. Steve White has also played with Oasis, The Who and Paul Weller on his solo ventures. Now we head off to the deep south of the USA, and this is the Tedeschi Trucks Band.

Idle Wind by the Tadechi Trucks Band, US blues rock outfit formed in 2010 by one Susan Tadechi and one Derek Trucks. Now, we go to a formidable pianist in the name of Mr. Danny Green.

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1: 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Before that, the lyrical and flowing Danny Green from 2016, The Merge from the Altered Narratives album. Now, at the start of the show, I said we had some Jamaica jazz. So to start with, from British jazz reggae group Jamaica Jazz, this is their version of Dave Brubeck's Take Five.

Jacky Mittu and Oboe from his 1980 Showcase album. Jacky Mittu is a Jamaican-Canadian keyboard player and a member of the Scatterlights. Also, he is musical director of the Studio One record label in Jamaica. Before that, Jamaica Jazz, formed by one Gary Crosby, who is the nephew of the great guitar player Ernest Ranglin from Jamaica. Now we are on to our featured album this month, and this week's track from Sergio Mendes is Kalimbo.

Joe Mendes there. Next month we will feature a new album, and next month's new album will be with Spanish guitar duo Strunz and Farrar. Well, our musical journey now takes us to a band called Syriana, Arabic rhythms played through a Western filter. The band members are from Algeria, Ireland, Jordan, the UK and the Palestine. So what an eclectic mix. This is Syriana, The Great Game.

That was the Peruvian Jazz Project and a track called Adios y Sombras, a Peruvian band that have established themselves demonstrating how beautiful Peruvian music is. Before that, Syriana, the great game from 2010's Road to Damascus album. So our musical journey of jazz has brought us to the end of this show, and our last track goes, well, back to Jamaica with, again, Jackie Mittu on keys, whom you heard earlier, and also the great Ernest Ranglin on guitar. This is the Soul Vendors, who were formed in 1967, this particular track from 1976. And this is a song called Frozen Soul. Until next time.

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4: And a very warm welcome to Hope FM and to our programme Let's Talk About Life in the Spirit. Each week I've been discussing a topic with our resident expert, Dr. Angela Walker, relating to living life in the Spirit. I've been trying to answer questions such as, what does that mean? What is our spirit? What is our soul? How can I draw closer to God and have an intimate relationship with Jesus, with Father God, and with the Holy Spirit? How do I become filled with the Holy Spirit and live a spirit led life? What does it mean to pray in the Spirit and discern in the Spirit? These are some of the questions we've been looking at and will be looking at, and more on our spiritual sonship and drawing closer to the Lord. Now, in this session, we're going to be looking at the subject of baptisms. Yes, baptisms in the plural. Maybe you thought that there was only one baptism. Well, we're going to be asking Dr. Angela Walker about this subject, and we look forward to digging into that. After this song, which is a relevant one to start with, by Mac Powell, this is called Baptized.

0: Great song to start with. It's called Baptized and it's by Mac Powell. We're talking about baptism today. So let's start by asking Dr. Angela Walker, what do we mean by the term baptism?
1: Well, I think we all are aware that baptism usually means a full immersion in water. The actual Greek word is baptismo, and that's what it means, especially in reference to the baptisms that were talked of in the New Testament. So again, it's what does this mean, this immersion in water? Well, it's meant to be a cleansing, a washing away, as you know, of our sins, our old life or the old man. And when we get then up out of the water, then that's like a new life in Christ, a new beginning, as it were. Effectively, the water, as we go down in it, the dunking, that's like the death to flesh, our sin. And as we come up out again, it's like coming out in the light. It's that resurrection life we want to engage with, encounter in. But as we see, it's very scriptural. There's nothing in it I'm aware of that is, it speaks about babies being christened. And I was brought up in the Anglican Church, and I just naturally assumed, because I was christened as a baby, I had been baptized, until I got challenged one day by somebody. And they said, Ange, if you've not had a full immersion in water, you haven't been. And you know, I had to stop and think, and I prayed about this. And as I read the scriptures, I thought, wow, it doesn't mention the sprinkling of water on the forehead for a baby. And I thought, Jesus demonstrated it himself. He got baptized, a full immersion in water in the river and out again. And that was Jesus, you know, Son of God. He already had the Holy Spirit, but he was setting an example for us all to follow. And we read about what it represents as well in Acts 2:38, when the apostles said, they said, repent and be baptized in the name of Jesus. Why? For the forgiveness of sins. So again, it's like a prophetic act, but it really is so that our sins can be forgiven. And repent, we means turning away from sin, choosing to follow God and do what is right in his sight. Effectively, a water baptism is when people are choosing to have a relationship with God, choosing to follow him. And it's something they're making public, like a public declaration as well. It's not in private, it's a public declaration to others in the body of Christ. But it's interesting in Acts 10:47 with Cornelius, because they hadn't been baptized with water, but Peter is sent to them. He tells them about the resurrected Lord. They start suddenly speaking in tongues. And Peter's saying, hang on, how come you've got the Holy Spirit now and you're in tongues? He's like, well, I bet I've got to baptize you with water. You've not been baptized yet. He actually says, can anyone keep these people from being baptized with water? They have received the Holy Spirit just as we have. So it's not really an ordered way. God can do it however he chooses. But it's showing that both the water baptism, which obviously I've been talking about there, is important, as well as the spirit baptism. And don't forget John the Baptist, that's his name, because what did he do? He baptized people in water. And he said, the reason I came baptizing with water was that he, meaning Jesus, might be revealed to Israel. And he says in Matthew 3:11, I baptize you with water for repentance, but after me will come one who is more powerful than I, whose sandals I'm not fit to carry. He will baptize you with the Holy Spirit and, there's an and there, with fire. Amazing. And he says in John 1:33, the man on whom you see the Spirit come down and remain is he who will baptize you with the Holy Spirit. And we know the moment Jesus got dunked in water, the Holy Spirit came as a dove and remained on him. So again, it's realizing baptism is, it's yes, the forgiveness of our sins, yes, us entering a new life with God, but it also can refer to us receiving the Holy Spirit, as in the time of Acts, when they were baptized in water, they seem to also receive the Holy Spirit. It's like both happened at the same time. So it's us realizing this, that both are available for us. And because Jesus demonstrated both, then we're to have both as well.
0: We're going to be talking a little bit more about baptism in the Spirit after this song by Free Chapel. It features McKenna Kreitz and Sean Matter. This is Baptism Song.

0: song called Baptism Song. The old is gone and the new has gone. A baptism, we were talking about before, water baptism, and how that's a picture of going under the water is a picture of death and dying. And the Bible says we have been crucified with Christ, we are dead, and then we're raised to new life. And that's what baptism signifies.
1: Right.
0: We come out like clean. It's a beautiful picture. And
1: it is, right.
0: Reminds me of that lovely story, of course, Naaman in the Old Testament, who was covered with leprosy, and he was told to dip in the River Jordan seven times and come up, and he was clean. And something happens when we're baptized. You mentioned, Ange, that some of the early disciples were baptized in the Spirit at the same time, but for some others, it's a separate experience being baptized in the Spirit. Mm. I know it was for me, but it's something that we all need. We need
1: right.
0: the power of the
1: Absolutely.
0: Holy Spirit.
1: Absolutely.
0: And baptism in the Spirit is something that's not always talked about nowadays. I don't know why that is.
1: It's not. I think because there are more perhaps Spirit-filled believers around, shall we say, but it's being careful where there's still a religious spirit operating, because where there's a religious spirit, especially in the church, then we may not see the power of God's Spirit at work. Because effectively, if we've been baptized with the Holy Spirit, then we also let go of the dead religious structures as we step into the power of God's Spirit, which is life in His Spirit. Obviously, we've got the free will to always choose and do things in our flesh and striving with our carnal nature and need to be in control, etc. Or whether we choose to let go and let God and give Him the reins and choose to move with His Spirit in His power and do things the way He wants us to. So, baptism of the Holy Spirit is essentially, yes, we have received the Holy Spirit in our innermost being. And like I said, John said he didn't baptize with the Holy Spirit just with water, but someone would come, meaning Jesus, and obviously his followers, the apostles, who were then exactly following in Jesus' example, because that's one of the things, remember, Jesus said in Matthew 28 when he sent them out after the resurrection. He said, go. He said, you know, baptize them in the name of the Father, the Spirit, the Son, and the Holy Spirit. And make disciples of all nations. So baptism there was an important part of actual discipleship. And of course, he was referring to water baptism, but meaning them receiving the power of the Holy Spirit. Now, some of us may receive the Holy Spirit before we're baptized in water. Others may be baptized in water and receive the Holy Spirit after. Others may receive both at the same time. There's no right or wrong, as we've just mentioned in the scriptures. But essentially, a sign that we have been baptized, because there might be some thinking, well, how do I know if I have been baptized with the Holy Spirit? Then we know, obviously, using the gifts of the Holy Spirit, and especially the gift of speaking in tongues, that was a sign in the book of Acts, because as they were babbling all these languages, that was a sign, that was the gift of tongues that the Holy Spirit was giving. Just because we don't speak in a language does not mean we don't have the Holy Spirit. I didn't speak in tongues for many years after I'd received the Holy Spirit. Why? I didn't particularly want to. I didn't see the reason why. Obviously, I regret it now, because I see the power of praying in tongues. And if I'd known then what I know now, I'd be receiving it, you know, there and then. But it wasn't forced on me. It's a free will thing when we ask and we receive by faith. So this Spirit, receiving God's Spirit, is what we need, the baptism, in order for our spirit to come alive and for us to have a relationship with Him, to hear Him. Because remember, God is Spirit and He communicates to our spirit. I had been, when I'd been saved and I had that encounter I mentioned, actually, it was on the last week, I think it was, when I was at Greenbelt, and I just felt this peace and presence of God around me. It wasn't until a few years later I actually received the Holy Spirit. And I noticed a difference, because I felt, you know, it's hard to put it in words, but I was aware of God's spirit and peace and presence in greater measure coming in me. Now, I hadn't had a water baptism because I'd been christened as a baby. But fast forward another 10, 15 years later, and I had a full immersion water baptism as an adult because it was scriptural. Jesus did it. And I couldn't see why not. And it was a public declaration, as it were. So again, it's us realizing the importance of having both, not just one or the other, but both, as was demonstrated, you know, 2000 years ago. And it's for us to be living now our lives for him. And we know, again, if we've got God's spirit in us, why? You feel his peace, you feel his presence, you feel his love, you feel his joy. You just know there's something different about you inside, something that's woken up, something that's come alive. And yeah, you might behave different. Everybody has different responses, as it were, to when the Holy Spirit comes on them. And how I respond will be different to how you respond. Mm. And some people don't manifest at all, seem quite quiet, but just feel it within. And other people manifest outwardly and make all noises and all the rest of it. So there's no right or wrong. It's just difference because we're all wired differently.
0: So this series is called Talk About Life in the Spirit. And so, you know, to enjoy life in the Spirit, we need to experience those two baptisms. We need to be baptized in water for many reasons. We certainly need the baptism in the Holy Spirit, because
1: that's right.
0: It says, you know, Jesus said, you will receive power when the Holy Spirit comes upon you.
1: That's right.
0: And you'll be my witnesses. I mean, we cannot live life in the Spirit without the Holy Spirit.
1: So, that's right.
0: We need to, you know, surrender and be baptized in the Holy Spirit. Are there any other baptisms at all?
1: There are. There's quite a few, actually, but I'm not going to go through them all. But one was in, Paul mentions in Corinthians, 1 Corinthians 10, the baptism of Moses. But this obviously was an Old Testament one. He actually says they were all baptized into Moses in the cloud and in the sea. And that was when they were passing through the sea, because effectively they were leaving their old life in Egypt behind and meant to be walking into the promised land, the new life with God, as it were, as we know, the sea parted and as they walked through it. So that was demonstrating a form of baptism, as it were, as Moses was rescuing them and taking them out of Egypt and out of the enemy's hands and their old life, their former way of living. Then, of course, we already touched on the baptism of fire, which John the Baptist said that Jesus was not only baptized with the Spirit, but with fire. Now, when the disciples were first baptized with the Holy Spirit, it wasn't Pentecost. We get this confused. It was in John 20:22. When Jesus returned on the eve of when he was resurrected, which we celebrate as Easter Sunday, he said to them, "Receive the Holy Spirit," and he breathed on them. When they personally received and were filled with the Holy Spirit for the first time, it seemed it was a quiet thing. There weren't any manifestations. It was gentle, as the Spirit just came and landed on them or within them. Pentecost, it was noisy. There was suddenly a violent blast of wind, and fire came on them as well, described as what looked like tongues of fire, and settled on each one of them. And of course, we're aware of the pillar of fire in the Old Testament, that which was guiding Moses and the Israelites out of Egypt. But here we see these tongues of fire. Now, Pentecost, they had to wait for it. Yes, it came on the festival, the celebration of Pentecost, but the disciples waited. Was it 10 days or more? Jesus said, "Wait, and I will send you power from on high." So this was a commissioning level of baptism of the Holy Spirit when they received this, because it included the fire. And what came on them then was the Holy Spirit boldness. And they were willing even to be martyred. Remember, Peter feared his own life? Well, after Pentecost, he was willing to be martyred for the Lord with this boldness that came on him. So you see, we've not just got the water and the Holy Spirit, there is a baptism of fire. There is a higher level of baptism. I believe the Holy Spirit baptism, which is when we just get filled with the Spirit, we can all ask for. It is freely given, and we can ask for it if you like when we want. God will give it us. But this higher commissioning, like at Pentecost, like the fire, like when you've got a higher calling commissioning on your life, this is something we wait for, which is God ordained and in his timing. I was challenged by this when on the mission field, I was drawn to read about John G. Lake. And this man, John G. Lake, is dead now. He was around the turn of the century. He was a healing evangelist. He was doing many healings back in the States, right? He was seeing hundreds of them and everything, a man filled with the Holy Spirit, using the gifts, etc. Until he felt a stirring within, there was more. And he was willing to lay all that down for more of God. And he went on a partial fast for 9 months, where I think he only ate one meal a day because he was hungering for God in that fast. After 9 months, he didn't know how long it was going to take or what. After 9 months, which is interesting because 9 can represent like 9 months of pregnancy, spiritual pregnancy, it was like a new birth. It did happen in him. He was with one of his mates and they were sitting in a room and his mate was praying for this lady who was bedbound with arthritis. As he's in the room, he says, suddenly tropical rains fall on me in the room. He feels it. His mate obviously can't, but he sees something's happening with him in the corner of the room. He says, next, I feel electrical waves of power go right through my body. He says, I feel I'm about to convulse. And he says, Lord, what's going on with me? What's happening? And he says, you have received baptism of the Holy Spirit. I was like, hang on, he's already been baptized. Hang on, he's already filled with the Holy Spirit. This was a higher calling and commissioning. And after that, the doors were open. John G. Lake had the calling then to go in South Africa. And that's the John G. Lake we know about, the healing ministry he did, overcoming plague and everything else. So you see, the Lord can give us a fresh baptism of his Spirit, and especially when he's got a higher calling and purpose for each one of us. And we have to wait on this. We've got to pursue him. And then in his timing, like with the apostles at Pentecost, he'll release it.

0: song to me, and a new artist actually, Lee Vassy. I think she's been around for a while, but a song called Baptize Me. We obviously chose that one because we are talking about baptisms today. We've talked about baptism in water. We've talked about baptism of the Holy Spirit. We've touched on baptism of fire, which is interesting. Might ask you some more about that in a minute. But let's look at Jesus. And so what baptisms did Jesus undergo? Because generally we only think about him having the water baptism with John the Baptist, don't we?
1: We do, but you know, we overlook what it says in Luke 12:50. Jesus said, I have a baptism to undergo, and how distressed I am until it is completed. This was a baptism of the cross. It was his death on the cross, where he had to die to self, take our sins, curses, everything, shame, sickness, everything. And it's through his death, then he had that resurrection life. And that's how we too go from death to resurrection life in him. However, don't forget, Jesus said he called us to pick up our cross and follow him. Now, we won't encounter it the same way he did, because Jesus died for our sins. That was something God appointed him to do for us, so that we

0: And I realized I hadn't. I realized there was still a lot of my flesh and carnal, soulish nature. And I felt the Lord was saying, Ange, these are areas of you to die so that you can rise again in me. It can be resurrected in me and through me. And that's when Paul says in Galatians 2:20, it is no longer I who lives, but Christ who lives in me. He's not on about the water baptism and the baptism that we can all have. He is on about the baptism of the cross. He's on about that he himself has crucified his life, laid it down unto death for the Lord. It is a higher calling. Not all of us have entered into this. You know, before I went on the mission field, I had a taster of it. And that's when, you'll have heard me share this before, but I saw Jesus in a vision on the cross with his arms, you know, out there. And he looked down on me and said, Ange, I have sacrificed my life for you. Will you sacrifice your life for me? And as I was weeping and crying and I said, yes, there was, again, that was like a baptism of the cross I was going through. It was a death to my flesh. It was laying down everything in order for me to step out in a resurrected life with him and serving him in the full measure he wanted me to on the mission field. And again, then after coming back from the mission field, I felt again the Lord was asking me to lay down everything, my mission life, everything for him. And there was again another death that took place within me. And as a result of that, another part of me, as it were, was resurrected. It was more of the Lord in me. That was when I was sensing more of a divine belonging, that I was his. I belonged to him. It's as if a sealing took place within my innermost being, where it was like I was forged and I knew I was his. It wasn't head. It was far deeper than anything else I'd encountered or gone through before. So you see, I do believe there is this baptism of the cross, and Jesus went through it, but he does call us to pick up our crosses and follow him. And that's an invitation to daily lay down our lives for him.
1: And what about the baptism of fire, Angela? How do we know if we've encountered that? Should we encounter it? You know, is that available?
0: It is available. And do you know, I think when we ask God for it, we can receive it. I know there was this visiting speaker who was very much releasing the fire of the Spirit on people in the audience. And I actually asked him, I said, can I, you know, I would love to receive this. And I asked him and he just breathed on me, like blew on me and said, receive the fire. And all that I can describe to you is I felt hot. I suddenly started to puff and pant, a bit like breathing in and out deeply, deep breaths in, deep breaths out. I felt ablaze. That's all I can say. Like when when you're hot and you're just really breathing in. That's what was happening to me physically. And I know when the fire of the Spirit may have come on others, they start sweating. They're just pouring off sweat and they're saying, I'm feeling so hot. So we can all feel different things, but that's what it can feel like. And I'd say ask the Lord to give you the fire, but don't forget his fire is a consuming fire. I had this the picture years ago where I saw his fire and there was two rings. The outer ring was a red ring and the inner ring was a golden ring. And in that outer ring was the consuming flames. It's like if we want God's fire, the fire of his presence, the fire of his Spirit, it's like we're going through those red flames first because they consume the dross in us. And then we can go further in and receive the fire of his glory. The golden fire was his glory presence. And we all want that glory presence encounter. But again, it's that willingness to be consumed by his flames of fire first. Remember, the writer of Hebrews in 12 says, you know, our God is a consuming fire. So are we willing to have our carnal nature consumed?

0: consumed, burnt up, as it were, so we can walk through his glory presence. So I believe that the fire is available. We just have to ask. Do you know, if you read the Passion Translation of the Song of Songs, this is what it says in chapter 8 about what the bridegroom king says. Fasten me upon your heart as a seal of fire forevermore. This living, consuming flame will seal you as my prisoner of love. My passion is stronger than the chains of death and the grave, all consuming as the very flashes of fire from the burning heart of God. Place this fierce, unrelenting fire over your entire being. Do we want to do that? He's telling us to do it. Rivers of pain and persecution will never extinguish his flame. Endless floods will be unable to quench this raging fire that burns within you. Everything will be consumed. It will stop at nothing as you yield everything to this furious fire, until it won't even seem to you like a sacrifice anymore.
1: Brilliant. Well, there's only one song I can play after that. It's by Tim Hughes, and it's called Consuming Fire.

0: How to Walk in the Spirit with Dr. Angela Walker and Stuart Anderson.
1: So we've been talking about baptisms today, and baptism in water, baptism in the Holy Spirit, baptism of the cross, and the baptism of fire. Any other comments on baptisms, Angela, before we pray for our listeners today?
2: Do you know, I just want to encourage every listener to pursue the baptism of fire, and also just even pursue a higher calling baptism, like John G. Lake. When he entered, he was commissioned into the ministry work that the Lord had called him to. It's not to settle for where we are at, because there is more. It's not, I've got the t-shirt. There is always more, always more. And you see, the thing is, we can always ask the Lord for the fire of his presence, the fire of his love. And not to forget, he is a consuming fire. So do we want things in us to be consumed? Are we willing to let them go? Are we willing to lay them down for him? Because the truth is, we won't miss them at all. But that means that what he consumes within us, what we lay down, what we die to, we then are increasing a capacity within our innermost being for more of his presence. This is why John G. Lake, he knew the difference between a visitation and a habitation. A visitation is when we encounter God. He visits us, whether the Holy Spirit, Jesus himself, Father God. But a habitation is when he comes and dwells in us and remains in us. That is different. And it's for us being vessels where his fire and glory presence may come and dwell. And John G. Lake knew what it was to be a habitation. I was challenged by this, and I felt the Lord saying, Ange, you can have it if you pursue me like he did. Are you willing to? And I was like, God, I want what he had. I want it. Because I realized there was more, and my hunger, appetite, God, I want more of your presence. And Lord, in your timing, you can ordain this baptism, Lord. You can release this fire. You can release when you say, and you're ready now. I'm commissioning you. I'm sending you out or doing whatever. This is something personal and unique between ourselves and God. And again, when we really have being baptized, then I tell you, it's like, wow, I no longer live, but it is Christ living in me. I'm his. I belong to him. My life's no longer my own. I do what he says. I pursue him. My life is of his spirit, no longer my flesh. I believe this invitation is for us all. And I believe I had that taste of that fire when that man breathed on me that carried the fire of the Spirit. And you know, for any listener here, I'm going to release that too, what was given me. Because again, if we are hungry for the fire of his presence and his Spirit, we can receive it. But then we've got to pursue it. We've got to maintain it. We've got to keep our hearts in relationship, in intimacy with him. Then the flames won't go out. Remember, fire falls on sacrifice. I remember someone saying to me years ago, and if you ever feel your flames are going out, it means sacrifice. Put something on the altar. And you know, the greatest sacrifice we can have, ourselves. And it's that daily yielding ourselves to him, yielding what we have, yielding everything. I keep laying down the Theo ministries to him. I lay down everything I do. I say, God, it is yours. I keep laying it down. It is his. My life, God, it is yours. And you see, it's just like putting coal on a fire, then the flames will start to burn. But as we put a sacrifice, offer ourselves, as Paul said in Romans 12, offer yourselves as a living sacrifice, holy and pleasing to God. You see, it's our choice. As we do that, fire falls on sacrifice, and we maintain these fires of passion, the fires of his presence, the fire of his love burning deep within us, deep calling unto deep. The invitation is out there for everybody, not just me, it's for all of us. Lord, we just thank you that you have gone before us. Lord, that you underwent a water baptism, a full immersion in the River Jordan. But also, Lord, that baptism of the Holy Spirit and the baptism of the cross. And thank you, Lord, that you sent your baptism of fire, that holy, consuming, awesome fire of your presence, for us to encounter the fire of your glory burning deep within. Lord, I pray that you'll give us that hunger to pursue your presence. Lord, give us that humility to lay down our lives before you. Lord, we want your fire, but fire falls on sacrifice. Lord, help us to yield our hearts to you. Consume our flesh, God. Consume us. Lord, set our hearts on fire for you, ablaze for you, as we choose to daily, daily yield our hearts, our life to you. Seal us, Lord, with the fire of your love. Lord, I pray that for every listener right now, release the fire of your love, the fire of your spirit, the fire of your presence on every heart, Lord. Seal, seal, seal, deep within, deep calling unto deep, seal our hearts, Lord, that belonging to you, that one with you, that knowing, Lord, that coming to that place where we truly can say, it is no longer I who live, for my life has been crucified with Jesus. Now Christ dwells in me. Lord, may we be carriers of your fire and your glory. From here to eternity, I pray. In your mighty name.
1: Amen. Thanks so much, Angela, for all that you've shared today as we looked at the subject of baptisms. I want to encourage you to seek God, to seek the Holy Spirit, to ask the Holy Spirit to fill you afresh. And maybe your prayer is, Lord, make me willing to be a sacrifice, to be filled with your Holy Spirit, to be used for you. You know, every significant ministry in the world that has ever been has come out of an encounter with the Holy Spirit, with the baptism in the Holy Spirit and with power. It's not by might, our might, or by power, but it's by the Holy Spirit, says the Lord. Encourage you to just open yourself to the Holy Spirit as I play this song to finish with today. It's a recording by Kathy Burton, and it's called Holy Spirit, You Are Welcome Here.

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4: This is The Reality. Hello again, welcome to The Reality. So good to be with you once again, sharing around the Word of God. My name's Dudley Anderson. I'm going to give you an email address towards the end of today's program. I invite you to drop me a note if you can. If you hear anything in the program today that just strikes a chord in your heart, I would love to hear from you. Well, today I invite you to join me for the Reality Bible Special. This is the Reality Bible Special, getting into the Word of God and getting the Word of God into us. The reality is based upon Colossians 2:17, which tells us that these things we face in the world are but a shadow. The reality, however, is found in Jesus Christ. Looking at what's going on in the world around us, I dare say it's time for us to live out that reality of Jesus Christ. Today in the Reality Bible Special, I'm joined by Pastor Paul Pearson, and we're going to be looking at 2 Peter chapter 3, reading from verse 10 to 12. Jesus is coming soon. He warned us that we will hear of wars and rumors of wars. And he said, "See that you are not troubled, for these things must come to pass." We need to live ready for the return of Jesus Christ, watching and praying. We ought to be holy in conducting ourselves in all godliness, living with the difference.
5: In reality, God is calling us to be a people that reflect the God, the triune God who's on the inside of us. I've asked myself the question over the last 3 years, am I reflecting the Saviour that died for me? You know, we live intentionally from the inside out and we disciple one another. And so how should we live in the season in which we are in? It's a super question.
4: Well, it's really my pleasure to have once again with me in my studio today, Pastor Paul Pearson. Paul, hello.
5: Hi, Dad. It's good to be with you again.
4: Fantastic.
5: Thank you very much for the invite.
4: Tremendous. Well, we're going to get into God's Word, and you've been studying the Scriptures, and we've got some amazing things to talk about today. We're going to be talking about living with a difference, and perhaps another thought is to live our lives inside out. You know, what's on the inside, that transformed nature through the grace and the blood of Jesus, living that on the outside, living with a difference. So we're going to look at Scripture. That's what the Bible Special is all about, getting into the Word of God. And we're going to get into 2 Peter chapter 3. And I'm going to pick it up from verse 10. Our key verse is verse 11, but I'm going to read back from verse 10. And here it is. "But the day of the Lord will come as a thief in the night, in which the heavens will pass away with a great noise, and the elements will melt with fervent heat. Both the earth and the works that are in it will be burned up." Verse 11. "Therefore, since all these things will be dissolved, what manner of person ought you to be in holy conduct and godliness?" looking for and hastening the coming of the day of God, because of which the heavens will be dissolved, being on fire, and the elements will melt with fervent heat. Wow, that's big stuff, Paul. big stuff. You know, so much is going on in the world at the moment. Jesus is coming soon. We know that. You know, he warned us that there'll be wars and rumors of wars and earthquakes and pestilence. We're seeing so much of that taking place in the world at the moment. Jesus is coming again. So, Pastor Paul, how should we live in preparation?
5: Thanks, Dudley. First of all, we need not be afraid. You know, because the scriptures actually give us great hope in the things that we can actually do. And as God's people, I think there is a shift in the season of how God wants the bride to be. For years, we've done great works. There's many great things being done, you know, and lots and lots of activity and lots of promotion and all of that kind of thing. But in reality, God is calling us to be a people that reflect the God, the triune God who's on the inside of us.
4: Come on.
5: And so what we need to ask ourselves the question is, I've asked myself the question over the last 3 years, am I reflecting the Saviour that died for me? Am I doing the thing that he said in Matthew 28:19, and that is to go and make disciples? Mm. Not build churches, not build buildings, but am I actually doing what he wants and has commissioned the body to do? I think it's interesting, as you mentioned, that just over the last 5 to 10 years, if we just look back slightly, we'll see an escalation in so many areas of how the world is living, and it begs the question, how do we respond to a lot of the things that are going on? And predominantly, when we read scripture, we should read it with the filter of God's love to a fallen world. God's not angry, God's not mad, you know, but God is a holy God. But he's told us what is going to happen. So what kind of people should we be? I think it's time for men and women and children, you know, to understand that each one of us are special in the kingdom of heaven, and we all have a calling, you know. And sometimes we've limited that to just the professional people, the pastors, the apostles, and all of these kind of people, and we miss the very essence of what Jesus wants to do. Jesus is in the community, but we haven't connected the community to Jesus, because we keep inviting people to a place instead of inviting them into our world. You know, we live intentionally from the inside out. So if we're living with that God consciousness and that God awareness of moving along in every sphere of what we do, whether we're employed, whether we're not employed, whether we're meeting with people, whether we're hosting friends for a meal. Some of the greatest conversations I've had recently have been across a meal, where people have just unburdened their heart. And we disciple one another. It's not a one-way transaction. It's a two-way transaction. You and I both know that, you know, over the years, we've both encouraged one another in so many ways. And that's a transactional, not every day, you know, but a transaction has taken place. And so how should we live in the season in which we are in? It's a super question. And I think the answer really is that we need to ask the Holy Spirit to highlight those areas where we can be bold and step out. I'm not saying, you know, we need to preach to masses and thousands and that kind of thing. And there may be a place for that. But as individuals, we only need to disciple one person at a time, one-on-one. And if we build friendship, if we build relationship, that transaction happens on a daily basis, or a phone call, a cup of coffee, just listening. One of the things that I've been trained in recently is active listening. Mm. And it's amazing when you actively listen.
6: Yeah. Takes a bit of self-control because you want to speak.
5: we all want to fix things, don't we? Yeah. We want to fix things. Yeah. And so listening actively to what people are saying, and at the same time actively listening to the Holy Spirit that's giving you the answers, to just drop a seed in, to drop something in here and there. And just this last week I've had an opportunity just to drop some seeds in with people. A very kind of minor thing on the surface, I've got to be giving them the word of God. Actually, what we have to sow is the love of Christ in them, and then the word begins to germinate. The word begins to come forth. And so we need, as God's people, to open our eyes. Jesus said that wonderful scripture, didn't he? He said, the fields are white unto harvest. In other words, they're ready. And the world's been ready for a long time. But the laborers are few. Pray to the Lord of the harvest to send out laborers. What's he saying? He's saying send out disciples into the world, the carriers of his grace, his mercy, his love. And a lot of people have a picture of God that is, God's angry, God's mean, God's horrible. Why is he allowing all of these things to happen? We are seeing history being played out in front of us, and we have an opportunity, I believe, and as you quite rightly said, the day of the Lord is getting closer with all of the things that are happening in the world. I don't know about you, Dudley, but I'm trying not to switch on the TV too much these days, because all I hear is murders and people demanding that they have a right to certain things, walking into shops and just taking what is not theirs. It's a spirit of lawlessness that is coming upon not just this nation, but I think many nations. How do we respond? Yeah. We respond in love.
6: Absolutely.
5: And love is not inactive or passive. It's strong and it's bold, that they're showing God and letting God be seen through the way we are. And that inside out living has got to come more and more. So what kind of people ought we to be? We ought to be the people that God has called us to be, and that is his children, shining as lights in the darkness.
6: You alluded to the fact that we live in an egotistical world, don't we? It's I, me, me. How many likes can I get on my Facebook page or my Twitter, or what's it called now? X, my X account.
5: You have me at a disadvantage there, because I'm not on Facebook and I don't know, these things.
6: But you see, that's what it is. It's about me, isn't it? It's about what I can do. In fact, I call this, we've heard of Generation X and Generation, all the various letters of the alphabet, but I believe we're living in Generation I, that is me, what's in it for me, how many likes can I get, how many people are going to listen to me, how many people can I influence, and we see that in the world at large, again, just watching the news, we see it everywhere, these protests, I have got a word to say, I've got a right to speak, it's the freedom of speech, and I'm going to say what I want, And what you're rightly saying, Paul, is as a believer, as a Christian, right, it's not about me, it's about him, ultimately. And in him, it's about you, And what you're saying is I need to share this love, this relationship I have with God, this promise of eternal life and life abundant that Jesus gives, with my neighbor. Why? Because God commanded me to love my neighbor as myself. So all this egotistic world in which we live should be focused on my neighbor. I should be giving to him this hope that I profess, this desire that I have to love and to serve God and to discover who God is in my life. I should be sharing with my neighbor more and more and more, especially in this day.
5: You're absolutely right, and I think that's beautifully put. How do we share our faith in a ever-increasing difficult world where people are very resistant to the understanding of God. And I think the answer in part comes from how we communicate with people. Every time we answer sharply or we do something wrong, you know, and we're not perfect. Dudley, you and I know that both of us are not perfect. But with the intentionality of wanting to display Christ to the world through the things we say, how we say them, just showing simple compassion in many ways, you know, it actually becomes a joy.
6: Yeah,
5: it becomes a thing. Oh, how can I bless somebody today?
6: Yeah.
5: You know,
6: it's rewarding.
5: It's rewarding.
6: Yeah,
5: you know, we don't need likes. No. We get the spring of life coming out of us when we're doing what God wants us to do.
6: Absolutely.
5: And I think it is about how we connect with our communities again. You know, and I know that we love food, don't we? We've got a love for food. More conversations happen over food than do sitting in a pew looking at the back of somebody's head for an hour and a half. And, you know, it's great to gather together. It's great to worship. Please, you know, don't misunderstand me. But when you're talking to somebody, you're having transaction. You're having relationship. You are, well, you know, this is how I did it. I faced that and this is what I did. You know, it may work for you, but you're just sharing a great story. I read recently that Jesus began to tell a story, share a narrative, and instead of looking at the scriptures in a very cold way and Jesus did that, no, he began to he was the best storyteller out. But what he did was connect the kingdom of heaven to the story. And he began to share the truth. See, truth is always truth, no matter what we think about it. And the truth is found in the scripture where, you know, he said, you know, I am the way, the truth and the life. No man comes to the Father except through me. That's truth that came from our Savior. And so how we connect that truth and share that truth, Jesus, he sat down with his disciples and broke bread. He sat down with his disciples and they had fish, for breakfast. He sat down with the disciples at a wedding. He sat down with the disciples on the mount in Matthew 5. He taught the disciples, you know, out of that transactional relationship. And I think more and more, instead of Christians becoming isolated and withdrawn because of what they perceive as almost an impossible task, actually all things are possible. So you only need to share your life with your neighbor as yourself, and you have the beginnings of an amazing revolution and answering the question of Peter, what kind of people should we be?
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6: If you just joined us, a hearty hello. I'm Dudley Anderson. This is The Reality, and today on The Reality, we're featuring The Reality Bible Special. Once a month on The Reality, we get into the Word of God. 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Today, I've been joined by Pastor Paul Pearson, and we're chatting about living with a difference. We've read from 2 Peter chapter 3, verses 10 to 12, verse 11 being our key verse, which says, "Therefore, since all these things will be dissolved, what manner of person ought you to be in holy conduct and godliness?" God has called us to live out our faith life that others may see and come to know Jesus Christ by our daily interaction. Jesus commanded us to love our neighbor as ourselves. In this egotistic, self-engrossed generation, it's time for us as followers of Jesus to live our lives humbly inside out. That is to say that the world around us will perceive the new life of Christ within us as we live our lives out for the glory of God, that they may perceive that the life we live in the flesh, we live by faith in the Son of God who loved us and gave himself up for us. Our key verse today reminds us that we ought to live life in holy conduct and godliness. Therefore, since all these things will be dissolved, that is the world and the world in which we live when the coming of Jesus happens, what manner of persons ought we to be in holy conduct and godliness?
8: Mm.
6: You know, and you're talking about living your life inside out. If I may, I once preached a sermon about living your life inside out, and I stood on at the pulpit on the stage, and I had my jacket, a big heavy jacket, inside out.
8: Yeah.
6: And people looked at me and thought, this is strange. Why has the preacher got his jacket inside out? And I preached halfway through my sermon and I said, it's about time we turn our lives inside out. And I took my jacket off and I put it the right way around.
8: Wow.
6: See, because we are new creations in Christ Jesus. And that new creative nature is on the inside. Because our bodies are on the outside, but our spirits have been renewed in the image of Christ, haven't they?
8: Mm.
6: By the Holy Spirit. When we were born again, we were born by the Holy Spirit. So that holiness of God has been intrinsically input into our spirit beings, you know?
8: We're injected with his heavenly DNA.
6: Yeah, that's right. And the scripture says, you know, God made him who had no sin to be sin for us, that in him we might become the righteousness of God. That righteousness is in my spirit man, when I accept Jesus as Lord and Savior. Therefore, I need to turn my life inside out, that the inner man starts working out on the outer man in holiness and godliness.
8: You're absolutely right, Dudley. And if I may go back to antiquity a little bit, we have relegated holiness to our works. You know, how many good works I do, how much money I give, how many houses I give away, or whatever it might be. We connected holiness to what we do, but holiness is who we are. Holiness is who we are. We are holy unto the Lord because of what Jesus has done for us.
6: Mm-hmm.
8: We're holy unto the Lord because, you know, he loves us. You know what? You know, while we were still sinners, Christ died for us.
6: Absolutely.
8: You know, and we need to have almost a change in our thinking about our status as sons and daughters of the living God. God has planned for the world to be full of his glory through the body of Christ, through the and sharing his love, his compassion, and his understanding. We just in the process of rereading the Gospels at this moment in time, and the one thing that's striking me now after 41 years of
6: reading the Gospels,
8: of reading the Gospels, yeah, for sure, is that everywhere Jesus was able to touch every sector of humanity.
6: And that didn't corrupt him, you know. Again, we're talking about the holiness that's inside.
8: Yeah.
6: Christ is holy on the inside and the outside. And he ate with sinners. You know, he touched the unclean, those with leprosy and disease. He touched them, but it didn't affect him. It didn't corrupt him because of the holiness inside of him. The scripture, just quickly, as I'm speaking, comes to mind in 1 Peter chapter 1, verse 15 says, "But he who called you is holy. You also be holy in all your conduct, because it is written, 'Be holy as I am holy.'"
8: Mm.
6: So my holiness isn't my holiness. Just
8: it is.
6: My righteousness isn't my righteousness. It's God's righteousness in me,
8: yeah,
6: imputed because of the death and resurrection of Jesus. And so this is not something, Paul, correct me if I'm wrong, this is not something we strive for. I can't strive to become holy. Holy and be holy and work at it and tick my little list off, and I'm getting holier and holier and holier. It's something by faith. It's the work of God.
8: It is that That recognition of the work that is done in you has nothing to do with you. It has everything to do with Jesus. And this is where we it has been distorted somewhat. You know, when people talk about holiness, you know, there's this picture almost of, you know, people floating 2 foot off the air and you can't touch them and there's an ethereal glow around them. No, holiness is the revelation of Jesus Christ in me, who was revealed to me, in me, and through me to the world in which I live. And the question for me comes back to Peter, you know, how should I be? You know, I am a representative of Jesus Christ. You are a representative of Jesus Christ. How we conduct ourselves is not that I've got 5 ticks on the board, as you said, and so I therefore I am holy. Yeah, I'm holy because of him who lives in me.
6: Absolutely. Pastor Paul, we've got about 4 minutes left. Just a little comment, if you will, on this scripture. 2 Timothy, talking about the coming of Jesus and being holy and godly, as we read earlier. 2 Timothy chapter 3 from verse 1 says, "But know this, in that last day, perilous times will come, for men will be lovers of themselves." And then there's a long list of ungodly things like unthankfulness, unforgiveness, and slander. Verse 5 says, "Having a form of godliness, but denying its power, and from such people turn away." This sounds to me like hypocrisy, having a form of godliness, but denying its power. What's your comment on that?
8: Sadly, there is a lot of things in Christianity where we should be ashamed of what we've seen, because people have distorted the very tenets and the truths of God for their own ends, because they want to manipulate and you know, they want to control and have power over people, and they've used it to their own ends. And it looks like they're godly, you know, that they wear maybe a robe or a collar or something like that, and we're all, oh, they're holy. No, you know, and there has been a lot of that.
6: What's on the inside?
8: It's what's on the inside. Yeah. What does Jesus tell us? He says this: out of the overflow of the heart, the mouth speaks. So if it's not in your heart, something else is in your heart, and it's going to speak. And that's why I think, dare I say, that some of the impotency of the church has been because of that revelation, you know, where Paul puts it brilliantly, if I may share this last scripture with you. Romans 1:1, Paul, a servant of Jesus Christ, called to be an apostle. I love that. I've quoted that so many times in the last few years. Paul's identity was a servant. He functioned as an apostle, and an apostle who didn't demand authority, didn't control, but somebody who served the body of Christ and guided them and helped them and gave his life for the people of God. I think we just need to take a step back and say, you know, is that what I'm doing? Am I doing that? Are you doing that? Because in these last days, we've all seen sadly many of the falls of so-called, you know, great people. There's only one great, and his name is Jesus.
6: And I say this respectfully, there have been, talking about falls of great people, there have been falls of institutionalized church too, haven't there?
8: Yes.
6: You know, I've seen it. Big churches with their tens of thousands of congregation, something happens in the church and it gets whittled down to maybe 2,000 or 3,000 from 10. It's a collapse. Where have those people gone? They've dissolved, they've gone back into the woodwork, they've lost their faith. Where are they?
8: What did they build their lives on?
6: Precisely.
8: Was it on the, dare I say, the glitz and the glamour and the, you know, the euphoria of the people that were there? Or did they build it upon Jesus? If we are building our lives upon Jesus, he's the only foundation. And there we have to say, God, help us to live the kind of life that you want us to live today, that people see it.
6: Having a form of godliness but denying its power. Of course, that power comes from the Holy Spirit within us, living our lives inside out. Pastor Paul, thank you so much for joining us today on the Reality Bible Special. Today on The Reality, we've been featuring The Reality Bible Special, and I've been sharing the show together with Pastor Paul Pearson. So good to have his company. Talking about living with the difference, living out the goodness that is within us. The Bible says that we are to shine our light. Jesus says nobody lights a lamp and puts it under a bowl. They put it on a lampstand that it may give light to the whole house. If you'd like to make contact with Pastor Paul Pearson, please drop me an email at dudley@surereality.net. D-U-D-L-E-Y, dudley@surereality.net. 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

0: This is Fresh Hope with Derek Stringer. Thank you for joining us here on Hope FM. In this hour, Derek will be opening the Bible and show us just how relevant and up-to-date it is in helping us. There will be music which will give us time to think about what is said and underline it. So, let's get started.
1: I'm Mark Williams.
2: And I'm Brenda Critchley. Thanks for joining us. The Christian life is meant to be lived in such a way that we please God and we stand out in the crowd. As more than being religious, because we're people who really do know God and live with purpose and peace.
3: Thanks, Brenda and Mark. Yes, and the Bible is full of pictures, people and principles that take us toward that kind of living. And what I want to attempt to do here is to use some of these to help us toward experiencing more of the resources that have been made available for us through Christ. And to start, our focus is going to be in Ezekiel 47. I think this is a wonderful Old Testament picture of a New Testament experience. It points us to some of the amazing resources which are ours in Jesus Christ. Wherever we go today, we find tensions, we find problems that are overwhelming, the sense of pressure and strain, and it gets at Christian people as well. I want, therefore, to ask you to consider with me this Old Testament illustration, because it sums up perfectly what God has for us in Jesus Christ by His Spirit for days like this. The Old Testament is an Eastern book, and therefore its pictures are couched in the context of an Eastern setting, and running right through the book, you have a picture of a river.
2: The prophet Isaiah says, "In the wilderness shall waters break out."
3: And the Lord Jesus takes up the theme, "If anyone thirsts, let him come to me and drink. Out of his inner being shall flow rivers of living water." So let's look at this Old Testament illustration of Christian experience and see how perfectly it pictures all that God has for us in Jesus Christ. Just notice with me the core of the river's power. Look at the source of it in Ezekiel 47:1.
2: The water was coming out from under the threshold of the temple, out from the mercy seat, from the very throne of God.
3: And the life which God communicates to every one of his children at the moment of our new birth has its source at the throne, a throne at which justice has been satisfied, a throne to which Jesus Christ has risen and ascended, and from which he has received the promise of the Holy Spirit to pour upon bankrupt, beaten, hopeless, defeated humanity. And the life that Christ gives us is throne life, delivered life, resurrection life. This is the life that is given to us at the moment of our new birth. But there's more than the source of it here. There's also the course of it. Not only was the water coming out from under the threshold, it was also coming down from under the south side of the temple, south of the altar. And the only way this victory life can reach this world, and in fact can reach us, is the way of the cross. This is a life that comes to us by covenant. A covenant which has been sealed by blood, and the essential outcome of Calvary is Pentecost. Never forget that Calvary precedes Pentecost, not only historically, but experimentally.
2: An old Bible commentator, Graham Scroggie, puts it this way: the great problem with the church today is that she's on the right side of Calvary and the wrong side of Pentecost. The right side of forgiveness and the wrong side of power. The right side of peace, but the wrong side of deliverance.
3: And there can be no Pentecost without a Calvary. This life of victory and power flows freely into our hearts, but it only comes to us by way of the cross. And I can never have a Pentecost until I've accepted the principle of identification with Jesus Christ in death at Calvary. What is the source of this life? God is. the throne. What is the course of this life? The altar, the cross. And the force of this life is that the water, the river, has gone more than 1 mile. In fact, not as much as that before it was so deep you can swim in the water. And notice that no human river adds to its flow. Its strength and force were owed entirely to the fact that there was the constant, continuous flow of the life-giving power from the throne and the temple. You see, there's nothing I can do to equip myself for Christian service, to add to that which God gives me in the Holy Spirit. Perhaps a reason why the church doesn't make a difference for the better in the world is that we have substituted machinery for the dynamic of the Holy Spirit. There's never been an age when the church is so equipped with things and so lacking in power to move people to God. We have substituted planning for the mighty power of God's Holy Spirit. And the only secret of spiritual revival is when the church gets back to recognizing that the source of all blessing is the throne, and the course of it is the cross, and the power of it is in His Holy Spirit, and in His Holy Spirit alone. That's the core of the power of the river. But don't stop there. Look at the consequences of the river's flow. When this happens in our lives, it's seen by certain signs that follow. And these are unmistakable characteristics marking out our lives as experiencing God's blessing and living daily in victory. One effect for us will be fruitfulness, as Ezekiel's picture shows. Fruit trees of all kinds will grow on both banks of the river. Trees are there which will have deep roots drawing constant strength from the waters of the river. You see, God's resources in Jesus Christ by His Spirit aren't just for a moment and then back to the religious routine. That's not Christian living. It's daily increasing in fertility, fruitfulness, and growth. It's the very character of Jesus Christ reproduced through us. And another evidence that we've entered into life in Christ with the waters flowing is freshness. Notice that when these waters enter the seas, they become fresh. And don't we need a freshness about our spiritual lives? It's so easy to stagnate. And the effect of the river's flow is life. Plenty of fish. Doesn't always mean lots of conversions. That didn't happen to Jeremiah. And it didn't happen for Isaiah. Jesus, in His ministry, didn't have many. But this much I can tell you. Wherever the holy is free to move, there's life. And the prayer life that's gone to pieces becomes alive again. And the Bible takes on a new meaning. Wherever the Spirit comes, there is life. The core of the river's flow, the consequences of the river's flow, fruitfulness, freshness, and life.
2: Well, somebody might say, that's great, but how do I get there?
3: Well, let's take a moment thinking about the conditions for the river's flow. Three times in Ezekiel 47, a man comes with a measuring line. He measures the water's depth and brings him through until there came a moment when he was out of his depth in the abundance. And that's what we need. May that be the blessing that God gives in Jesus Christ to all of us. The fullness of life by His Spirit. We don't have to wait for it. I want to take a moment in the first few verses on 1 Samuel 27.
1: And I'm Mark Williams with Brenda Critchley.
2: And today's topic is an important one as we explore with Derek the resources we have as Christians. The Bible explains them to us in many different ways, not least by illustrating them for us in Old Testament history. Our New Testament tells us that these events are instructive for us today.
3: And I think what happened to David is more than a story from the Old Testament. It's a reflection of the dealings of God with our lives. You see, if we are believers, we're destined to reign with Christ. But that doesn't mean we ride above life. It's often in our circumstances and not outside of them we are to conquer. And maybe today you're finding yourself in this picture from David. The language of David at this time of life was in the minor key of depression. That's a mood we may be familiar with, discouraged, disillusioned, and maybe in despair. David had very good cause to feel low. King Saul hated him and couldn't do anything to please him. Jealousy was eating Saul's heart and he was out to kill David. Furthermore, David couldn't trust anyone around him. Doeg was only too pleased to betray him, and there wasn't a moment's release from the pressure of the enemy. And not only were there the pressures of enemies giving him no time to relax, there was the responsibility of looking after 600 men with their wives and children. He had to find provisions for them, as well as to escape capture from Saul and 3,000 of his followers. This was a huge task. It looks like David's got every reason to say in his heart, "One of these days Saul will get me." Do we find ourselves connecting with this picture? We're committed Christians, but we're up against principalities and powers. Satan doesn't take a holiday, and we feel up against a lot. All out in prayer, all out in commitment to the Bible and church service. It's tough. And there are people who aren't getting on with us, and we're not getting on with them. This is the cause of David's depression. The attacks are wearing him down. Do you feel that way? Think about the consequences.
2: Suppose we give in. I just can't carry on anymore.
3: Oh, yes. We can escape the pressures of the powers of darkness any moment, any day, any time. If that's what we want, we have only to move, as David did, into enemy territory. And at that moment, Satan is off our back. The pressure is taken off and hell rejoices. But think about the consequences. Do you know what will happen? Notice how dishonouring this is to the Lord. Had the Lord not promised to make David king, had he not promised to cast out his enemies as stones are flung from a sling, had not all the promises of God been confirmed by Samuel, by Jonathan, and even by Saul himself? Do you mean to tell me that all God's promises are to be thrown away as worthless in the time of pressure? Are we going to deny everything that he has been to us in the years that have gone? Are we going to say this wasn't real? This doesn't work? This didn't happen? Are we just going to give in like that in the moment of intense pressure and give the lie to all the sustaining grace of God in past experiences? But you see, David, in a mood like this, would say, "I'm afraid that the Lord has taken on more than can be managed, and sooner or later Saul is going to get me." Oh, David. But it's one thing to criticize him as he's overcome by relentless pressure. But what about our own behavior when the heat has been turned on? It's dishonoring to the Lord to give in, and it's harmful to David's friends. But when David went to Philistine territory, Achish gave him Ziklag for a city to inhabit. That's a city down in the southern part of Judah. It had been captured by the Philistines, but not occupied by the enemy. Peace at any price was their motto. Let's live in a country that really belongs to God's people, but don't disturb the enemy too much. Don't let's cause him any trouble. We don't want any bother. He's a bit too near us. Can you imagine the disastrous effect upon David's 600 men when they mix and mingle here? And actually, there's every reason to believe that all the future idol worship of Israel began right here. It had its roots in this situation where David's men were introduced to a nominal compromising group of people who wanted to be in God's people, but not willing to stand against the powers of the enemy. And this compromising situation brought idolatry into Israel and brought sin into the whole camp. I have little doubt some of those 600 men were more than happy with lowered standards from their leader, making life easier on them. Of course, we want to live for God, but no need to be too extreme. Let's settle where we are and be satisfied with second best. I would love to see the Christian church more afraid of sin than it is of holiness. It seems that we can be enthusiastic about anything except our Christian faith. Are people neutral about Christianity when we're around? I wonder if we were more spirit-filled, whether we would make more people mad or glad. We don't lower the standard for ourselves without impacting the lives of the people around us, or the disaster of the example that is set by a man who gives in to the powers of darkness. And not only was it harmful to David's friends, but how hurtful it was to his own life. Achish warmly welcomed David and his men. Of course he did. They could well turn the battle in favour of the enemy, as any deserter from the ranks of the King of Kings can. But look at the deceit, lies, and suffering which became part of David's life. The only way to live was to plunder the south and attack the nomads who were the enemies of Judah. But in order to deceive Achish and to make him think that he was really attacking the Israelites, he was obliged to kill both women and children, so as to leave no trace of what he had been doing. Achish was made to believe David was making himself abhorrent to his own people. Oh, David, no wonder the music of your heart has become a minor key. And it's tragic when through our compromise, we're left to our own resources. We exchange the smile of God for the smile of Achish. We have exchanged the protection of God for the walls of Ziklag, which soon are going to be burnt. Oh, the tragedy of giving in to the powers of darkness and spiritually drifting. It mustn't happen. And therefore, let me say something quickly concerning how to cope with all of this. David's usual approach to pressures was to inquire of the Lord, but this time David talked to himself about the problems rather than talking to God. He panicked and spoke to himself about what he should do rather than waiting on God. You know, if the way concerning the future is hidden, and we don't know what to do or which way to turn, there's no need for action at all. You see, the Lord is responsible for all the results of keeping us where we are. Never allow ourselves to be driven away from God by any pressures. Use the very pressure to drive us to God.
2: Let's say it and mean it. No compromise. Never again will we draw away from God. By His help, we will come near to Him.
1: Romans chapter 5 verse 19 says, "Just as through the disobedience of the one man, the many were made sinners, so also through the obedience of the one man, the many will be made righteous."
3: And this verse opens up a subject which we ignore to our cost. However, we found it convenient to try and forget.
2: Derek is using Bible pictures, people and principles to get this important message across. And Romans 5 combines a picture and a principle which is life-changing if we get it.
1: So, over to Derek.
3: Thanks, Mark, and thanks, Brenda. Well, may I ask this question? What place do we think obedience has in God's plan for our life? Then the whole message of the cross lies in restoring obedience to its proper place. Just think about what we can call the power of the obedience of Jesus. In Romans, Paul is saying something very important. He contrasts the disobedience of Adam, which resulted in our condemnation, and the obedience of Christ, which results in our righteousness. The whole human race was there in Adam's awful act of aggression against the authority of God. There's not one of us who was not followed through with our Adam nature and demanded the right of self-expression and have insisted upon our own way. And so the Lord Jesus came, and we should never get over it. He was obedient to death on a cross. By the one man's disobedience, the many have been made sinners. So what is the answer to the reign and rule of myself over my life? Paul tells us it's through the obedience of one man we can be made righteous. That is given worth and value before God. Now, how does that happen? Before a holy God, the disobedience of Adam has been replaced by the obedience of the Lord Jesus Christ. And by that obedience, we are accounted righteous. And when we receive him as our Saviour and our Lord, we receive a life within us, a life of submission to his will, a life of obedience. To receive Christ is to receive in my life the power of a new nature, which can give me power to obey God in all things, if I am willing. But if that is the way into life, I want to say that our obedience to our Lord Jesus is the only way of evidencing that life in reality. The greatest thing about a family is a family likeness.
2: You often hear it said about somebody, that child is the image of their mum or dad. There's a family likeness.
3: Yes, and the one thing that distinguishes a real Christian is living in submission to God's will. Not what I believe, but do we obey the Lord Jesus Christ? Family likeness, submission. And what does that involve in daily life? I turn to the pattern of it as expressed in the life of our Saviour. And as I think about the pattern of obedience in Christ, that obedience was a life principle. It wasn't just a single act, nor was it a series of acts, but it was an attitude of his life.
2: He says, I came not to do my own will, but the will of him who sent me.
3: He lived for that one purpose. The controlling power of the life of our Lord was submission. He never permitted one rival to God's will, never for one moment. And in the early church, whatever the pressures, you have apostles saying, we must obey God rather than men. And because they did that, the Holy Spirit fell upon them. I think there is no knowing what will happen if we live for just 1 week in total submission to the authority of Jesus Christ. Let's say that we live 75 years, about 20 of those will be spent in bed. Couldn't we get alone with God more, with the Holy Spirit and no book but the Bible? What would happen if we had just 1 week alone with God and his word? And it wasn't only a life principle, but the obedience of the Lord Jesus was such a joy. My food is to do the will of him who sent me, he said. I delight to do your will, O God. The one thing that satisfied the hunger of the heart of our Lord was to do God's will. It refreshed and strengthened him. It made him glad. Never think to obey God is the end of everything we enjoy. It will be the beginning of giving you free leaps of joy. It's freedom to do the will of God.
2: Work out your salvation, said Paul to the church at Philippi, with fear and trembling. For, and note these words, it is God who works in you to will and to do his good pleasure.
3: Yes, it's God's Spirit, the obedient life within us, who works in us to make us love to do God's will. And the New Testament teaches not only that the Lord Jesus Christ forgives the penalty of our sin, not only does he deal with the guilt and break the power of canceled sin, but he takes away the love of sinning. He imparts to us a longing and delight to do God's will, and enters into the joy and thrill of victory in answer to his complete submission to our Father in heaven. And let me add this. The obedience of the Lord Jesus wasn't only his great joy, but it meant for him waiting upon God. And this is such a wonderful thing about Jesus. Hebrews tells us that he learned obedience through the things that he suffered. He was always perfect, always without flaw, but when he was filled with the Holy Spirit, Then he was driven by the Spirit into the wilderness to be tested by the devil. And after 40 days and nights without food, he came back, and having overcome all the powers of darkness, and Luke carefully says, he came back in the power of the Spirit. Do you see this? He went out in fullness, he came back in power. And fullness becomes power through testing and through obedience to all God's will. And for us, he stood his ground in foot-to-foot combat with the enemy, who would have dragged him into hell if he hadn't. Do you think I'm going to raise my proud little head and say no to Jesus after that? And each act of obedience of Jesus fitted him for a new discovery of the will of his Father, and so it is for us. To obey God makes us fit for the further revelation of God's will. To disobey draws the curtain right across, and we'll never have any more life until we get back to the place where we disobeyed him. You see, we never get there. Nobody can say, I'm the finished product. If we look for goodness inside us, we'll never find it. But every step of obedience opens up the way to a greater revelation of his perfect plan. And quickly, one more thing. The obedience of Jesus was unflinching to the point of death. He was obedient unto death, and that's the obedience that Christ imparts. Let me make this as clear as I can. We are not asked to live for Christ. We're asked to die. There's an instrument Old Testament priests used to call the flesh hook. It was used to get the sacrifice under the flame and keep it there until it was reduced to ashes. And if we're going to experience the resources of Christ's blessing, do you know what God will do? He will put the flesh hook on some of us and pull us back to the place of obedience and total submission to his will, to the place of death, and put the sacrifice under the flame until we're reduced to dust and ashes. And upon that, he will build the beauty of the character of Jesus Christ himself. Here's the point. The unreserved surrender of the Lord Jesus to God's will was met by the unceasing bestowal of the power of the Holy Spirit. And I just think, what could happen as we submit and obey?

0: We continue to explore some amazing Bible pictures, people and principles that help us understand how to live a more productive Christian life. A company sometimes puts on what's called lunch and learn seminars during the employees' lunchtime. They deal with a variety of physical and emotional health issues. If the seminar lasts beyond the normal lunch hours, the employees need to get line manager permission to attend. So this notice was sent out. Lunch and learn seminar. Who is controlling your life? Get your manager's permission before attending. Well, I think that question has been answered, don't you? And we know what the answer is meant to be for us, but it sometimes helps to ask again, who is controlling our life?
1: And what we've been seeing in this current series is the power to live the best of Christian lives, the power to live in God's will and good pleasure. This only happens as we come under Christ's controlling influence, by the Holy Spirit who lives within us.
0: Yes, Christianity is not what I do for God, but what he does in and through me. So the question I must ask now of myself as well as of you is this: how may I live in that power? And to help us answer that question, will you consider the statement which a centurion made to Jesus? I see a principle of life in this.
1: Luke 7 and verse 8, for I myself am a man under authority with soldiers under me.
0: And the principle is that this soldier was a man under authority. You see that? It's like when a policeman stops the traffic, he puts up his arm and a big heavy bus stops. The authority he carries isn't that he is stronger and more powerful than the bus. He carries an authority through him into that situation of traffic control. Now, this centurion understood a principle. I am an authority, but I am under the authority of Caesar. And for this centurion, it meant several things. He couldn't decide what he would wear, where he would live. He was completely sold out to the purposes of Caesar. But it was also submission with a purpose in view. And what was that purpose? It was to see that the will of Caesar was carried out. Now, this is a principle of life. Here is a man as God made him and as God intended him to be. The very dawning of divine revelation as we know it in the Word of God. He made a man that he might have dominion over the fish of the sea, over the birds of the air, over every living thing that moves. He was to be in control and in authority, but it was on one condition. It was on the condition that he recognizes the principle of entire submission to his Creator. It was to be power through submission. It was to be dominion in every other area on the principle of total submission to his God. But he refused the principle. He rebelled against the authority, and he lost the power. Down through the centuries, what amazing efforts he has made in order to recover the power, for he lost it without accepting the principle of submission. As a matter of fact, he has made remarkable progress, splitting the atom, and a whole lot more, but little advance in conquering himself. Let's consider this. Who is our master? Who is our Lord? In our circle of friends and family, in other places where the influence of our life is felt, who really is governing our life? Is it our own whim? Is it our emotions? Is it passion? Is it desire? Or is it the Lord Jesus? You see, it's desperately possible for a Christian to be indwelt by the Holy Spirit, but dominated by the flesh. To have the Spirit, and yet the Spirit not to have him. To have forgiveness of sins, but to be wallowing in despair and defeat. Why? Because he has never experienced the blessing of victory. For the

principle in your life. I see this is the secret of your peace, your power. I see this somehow lies at the back of your authority so that you are able to meet my need at this time. I also am a man under authority. Jesus Christ, a man under authority? Absolutely, yes. Submitted to a person. I do nothing of myself, he said. I do always the will of him that has sent me. Submission of personality? Oh, yes. He made himself of no reputation and took upon himself the form of a servant and was made in the likeness of men, being found in fashion as a man. He humbled himself and became obedient unto death, even the death of the cross. And submission for a purpose? Yes. My food is to do the will of him that sent me and to finish his work, to get my Father's will, which is done in heaven, done down here on earth. A life of perfect submission and therefore a life of absolute authority. Here is the only secret of power for my life and yours. For the Lord Jesus is calling every one of us to a life of total submission. That in an experience of that total submission to him, we may enter into an experience of total power over the devil. You see, the gospel is not get your sins forgiven and come to Jesus, not get saved, escape hell and go to heaven. That's not the whole gospel. The gospel is nothing less than this. Are we willing for Jesus Christ, the Lord of glory, to come into our life and take over and take control and so get hold of us that he will make it absolutely impossible for us to go on living as we are? He will teach us to hate sin and long for holiness. He will impart in us a new nature, a nature which is lived on the principle of total submission to the authority of heaven, and therefore in total authority over the power of hell. That's the gospel. That means submission of our personality, of our will, the citadel of self, therefore of our rights, of our talents, of our time, of our money, of our friends, of everything. Indeed, a Christian is, as that centurion was, a person who has no rights at all, except to see to it that God's will is done in our lives. We no longer have the right to independence. We can't have substitution without identification. We can't have free grace without full government. We can't have a full salvation without his total control. Have we accepted that principle in our life? Let it be in every area of our life. There is a spirit control. Oh, but I can't help being what I'm like. Yes, we can, you know. We have bent before the wrong throne. We've bowed in worship to ourself. We've worshipped something in our life which grieves God's spirit and therefore quenches God's power. But oh, if there could be an end of that rebellion and the submission of our will in totality to Jesus Christ as the Lord. By submission to him, there is a power over evil. Will you find out right now for yourself?

0: Dr. Derek Stringer is completing his series on Our Resources in Christ. He's been taking biblical pictures, people and principles that help us understand how we can live in the good of all Jesus has done by his Spirit to move us on from mere religion into a growing, worthwhile experience.
1: And we're now in the second book of Samuel, chapter 5.
2: Yes, and this records the events which took place in David's life immediately following his coronation day.

0: An Old Testament picture form, it records exactly the same event which takes place in the life of God's person when the Lord Jesus Christ has a coronation day in us. Getting the best of Christian lives always starts with allowing Christ to king it over our lives. And I want us to think about what happens when Jesus is king. Looking at 2 Samuel 5th chapter, what happened when David was king? And notice that the kingship of David was immediately confirmed. The Jebusites never thought that David would conquer them and take Jerusalem, the fortress of Zion, but he did. And that evidence of the kingship of Jesus Christ in our lives will be that deeply entrenched habits of selfishness will be put under subjection and under the feet of our risen Lord, inhabiting the temple of the Holy Spirit, our body and mind. Let's nail this down. There's no habit that has gone so deep that Jesus can't go deeper and root it out. And the first mark of the kingship of Christ in our life is the habits from the years, all those struggles, all the failures that we battle with time and time again. The power of them is broken when Christ is on the throne of our lives. And furthermore, the sovereignty of David wasn't only confirmed in this way. David became more and more powerful. I bear testimony to the fact that when the Lord Jesus came into my life, I had no idea what it would lead to. And there have been plenty of challenges, and it was only as I said yes to these that I knew liberty and life in my Christian experience. Are we right now under the kingship of the Savior? Are we finding there is an increasing, expanding experience? Praise the Lord. But let me add a second thing. The kingship of David was not only immediately confirmed, but it was immediately challenged. Notice that the Philistines got together and came to attack David. They hadn't been too concerned as long as David was satisfied to be king over Judea, but now he was king over the whole kingdom, and that was a problem needed to be dealt with. So they set up an immediate counterattack, and they kept at it. And let's understand this. The moment we submit to Jesus as Lord and King, expect a counterattack. The powers of darkness will not be happy.
1: The Philistines spread themselves around the valley of Rephaim, which surrounds Jerusalem.
0: Yes, they spread themselves around a focal point where for years they had been tenants, although they had no right to be tenants. They'd been in occupation and defied all the attempts of God's people to throw them out. But once they had been thrown out, there was an immediate counterattack to get back into occupation. Don't get me wrong on this, but I don't think the devil is that bothered when we sign a doctrinal statement to join a church. But when we really get concerned about the state of our lives and want them to reflect Christ-likeness and godliness, that's a different matter. When I say it and mean it, Lord Jesus, set me free. Cleanse my life from secret sin. At that point, the devil launches everything he has. He will never admit defeat. There will be constant battle, and we will need to wage a war. The moment pleasing God matters to us, we matter to the devil. He didn't need to be bothered before, but he will now. Let's be clear about this. Temptation is not sin. The Lord Jesus was tempted at many points, just as we are, but without sin. A sinful thought is not sin either. You ever heard people say in conversation, "The other day this thought passed through my mind"? That's wonderful. Just let it pass right through. Satan has no other way of attacking except by eye gate and ear gate and thought and mind, and he flings his poison into the heart of God's child, and he will do it constantly and continuously. What am I to do about it? Here's what to do. The kingship of Christ comes by cooperation. Look at David's story again. He doesn't just go ahead and do something. He wants to come in line with what God wants done. So he inquired of the Lord by prayer. It was to be God's will in heaven done down here on earth through a man moving in line with what God is in and wanting to see happen.
1: Both times in 2 Samuel chapter 5, when there's an enemy attack, David got straight onto his knees and said, "Now, Lord, it's up to you." And it's good he didn't just do his own thing on both occasions, because God's strategy for victory in the first instance was totally different from the strategy in the next.
0: In the first situation, it was attack. In the second, it was wait. If David had followed the strategy of yesterday in the battle of today, he would have missed all God's resources and he would have been humiliated in defeat. What do I do in the face of the enemy who attacks when Jesus Christ is Lord? I cooperate with God by going to prayer and saying, "What is it you want done here? I haven't the power and I don't know what to do, but my eyes are on you." I look up to him, and in that moment I discover that the victory of yesterday hasn't put into me any strength for today. I discover as I go on in life that the sinful nature profits nothing. And I begin to understand the language of the Apostle Paul, who said, "In me, that is in my flesh, dwells no good thing." That's not the language of a spiritual drifter. It's the language of a man illuminated by the Holy Spirit who has discovered that God expects nothing from him but total failure, and he can never be any different. But the key to keep going forward spiritually is to cooperate with Christ as Lord and King. And that certainly means inquiring of the Lord and always listening to his communications in prayer. Sometimes he may say, "Go out and attack." But more often it's the word that says, "As soon as you hear the sound of marching in the tops of the balsam trees, move quickly." They were to wait for the wind to rustle the trees as a sign to get going against the enemy. And what rustle of wind do we need to wait for? Remember what happened when 120 disciples waited 10 days for the blowing of the wind of the Holy Spirit? That's how they cooperated with the Lord in what he was doing. They became channels and agents for him, his Spirit working in and through them to advance the kingdom of Christ. And when Jesus is really kinging it over me, I know what it is to be filled with his Spirit and useful for his purpose. May we all know what it is for Jesus to be king. Let's hear what God is saying and move quickly to respond. You see, the potential of the life of victory as a child of God is open to us. Let's not discard it.
1: May Jesus fill every one of us with his power.

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And until we meet again, may the Lord bless and keep.

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